0: Miles Davis, live recording of Miles Davis that I'm going to bet you've never heard. It was recorded in Rome in the fall of 1969 with this band. We're, well, not just us, but being referred to as the Lost Quintet. And we've been here with you. I'm here with reintroduce my guest for those who are just joining us, Michael Veale, who is, and I was just going through this book. Michael wrote this book, Living Space, about this band, this very band that Miles maintained in 1969, never properly recorded with a studio album, but his touring ensemble for a full, very busy year, and the core of the band that made the album Bitches Brew, and this band is so many things, the springboard for so many great bands that the members of this band founded, contributed to. The stories that spin out and the music that is generated from the ideas that this band's bringing into the world, endless. And a lot of this is discussed in this book, Living Space, by Michael E. Veale. Living Space, John Coltrane, Miles Davis, and Free Jazz from Analog to Digital. And we were just talking off mic that the Coltrane parts of this book address architecture, digital architecture.
1: Well, architecture is used as a way to address Coltrane.
0: Better put.
1: Coltrane's
0: thank you.
1: Music, yes. You know.
0: And sort of parallel to that, photography into Miles Davis's work with this band.
1: Right.
0: Two of my favorite topics. So thank you.
1: I wrote the book for you.
0: You did, man. You did. You're shining a lot of light. And our discussions about this band have been really so insightful. I'm so appreciative of you coming through tonight.
1: Well, I appreciate the invitation. And I hope there are people out there that, you know, whose nights or maybe whose lives were touched or altered by hearing this incredible music this evening.
0: This is the last night that Miles Davis's years can be measured with two digits. Tomorrow would be the centennial of his birth, May 26, 1926. He would have been 100 years old tomorrow. WKCR is celebrating with three consecutive days dedicated to his music, and we are giving you a little lagniappe this evening.
1: I'm happy to surf the free meter right into the centennial.
0: Mm-hmm. Indeed. Yeah. And so we heard a whole set. And let me just say, if you missed any of this show, well, you blew it. But we're going to give you another shot at it. This is going to get put up at the podcast Deep Focus. And so you can find it there. You can find all kinds of great stuff. Podcast is on your favorite podcasting app in your pocket right now, Deep Focus. And I'm the host, Mitch Goldman. And so earlier in the set, we worked our way through an entire set at Antibes in the south of France in July of 69. We are now in Rome in the autumn of 69, in October. And Michael Veale, let me ask you, what has transformed? What is the experience? A little compare, contrast, or whatever platform you want to jump into this.
1: Well, I would say that in the four intervening months, the platform for their excursions into freedom are now not so much jazz-based. They're more kind of funk and rock-based. But they're going even further out into the free zone, you know. So they got funky bass lines and riffs and things like that that they're using as their points of departure, as opposed to Miles' old swing repertoire like Milestones and all those types of tunes. And the band is just more comfortable, you know, in their exploration. They've got their own language and their own syntax. And it's beautiful to hear. Like, we just heard that on the Rome gig. They really take it out there in a beautiful way. They really cohere in a beautiful way.
0: I agree 100%. Well, we're going to hear the rest of that set. Before we do, I just want to ask you, so we've been talking all evening about Living Space, John Coltrane, Miles Davis, and Free Jazz from Analog to Digital, your most recent book. and just coincidentally happens to be exactly about the music we're listening to, but it's not your first endeavor. You have, maybe you could tell us a little bit about your...
1: My first book, which was published in 2000, was a book on the Nigerian political musician Fela Nicolapo Kuti. It's called Fela, Life and Times of an African Musical Icon. I wrote that book after a period that I'd been in Nigeria playing with Fela. Then related to that, I published a book in, 2013, I think, on the drummer, the Afrobeat drummer, Tony Allen, who, of course, played with Fela for many years. That's like an As Told To autobiography that Tony and I co-wrote. That's called Tony Allen, Master Drummer of Afrobeat, published by Duke University Press. In 2007, I published a book on Jamaican dub music that focuses on Lee Scratch Perry, King Tubby, Scientists, Prince Jammy, and all of those, Errol Thompson, all of those brilliant visionary dub engineers in Jamaica. And then there's this book, Living Space, also co-edited a collection called Punk Ethnographies, Artists and Scholars Listen to Sublime Frequencies. That is kind of a study of the Sublime Frequencies label. For those of you who don't know, that's kind of an ethnographic recording label run by punks and indie rockers. They put out some really, and still are putting out some really compelling recordings of

0: Hendricks, and that's actually my first book for commercial press. But Mitch, I'd like to thank you for all the music that you've put out over the years through this amazing show, and I'm sure you've changed a lot of lives. People can depend on Deep Focus to encounter incredible music that they've never heard before. So thank you for everything you've done for the world of music here in New York City and beyond.
1: Well, I'm very flattered. If I've made a little speck of a contribution, it's in at the inspiration of all the everything I've gotten from the community of musicians over the years. It's a privilege.
0: Yeah, because this New York City is still a great city.
1: Yes.
0: And we still need to be putting beautiful creative energy out over the airwaves, float those beautiful sounds across the roof of the city and change some lives in these difficult times.
1: These are difficult times. And this music, if there's a point, if I could sum up what Deep Focus has been through these years, it's just to remind us all that that music is there for you. It's out there waiting. And maybe somewhere around the corner from you, there's band tuning up right now. And maybe it's going to be one of those gigs that people talk about 50 years later, and people will say, you were there?
0: And they broadcasted the recording of that on Deep Focus.
1: That's right. But you're not going to, you got to, here's the trick to that. You got to get up out of the house. You got to get out of the chair. You got to walk out the door and embrace the world.
0: Embrace the physical world, not just the world as a stream of digital bits.
1: That's it. That's it. Well, we got some more music for you folks. And we are actually grinding up against it. But you want to tell us what we're going to hear in this rest of this set from Rome?
0: Well, we're going to hear I Fall in Love Too Easily, which the band generally played as kind of a transitional interlude into Wayne Shorter's song Sanctuary, which also made an appearance on Bitches Brew. And that's the end of the set.
1: Well, I hope so. I gotta pull it up here. Give me yes. All right. Once again, it's Miles Davis Quintet of 1969, Wayne Shorter, tenor and soprano saxophone, Chick Corea playing piano, and I don't know if we're going to hear that wood flute. Maybe we will.
0: No, that's in the first
1: just
0: set.
1: Just in that, yeah.
0: That's part
1: this,
0: of the first set.
1: Yeah. And but he's playing a whole lot of Fender Rhodes, Dave Holland on the bass, Jack DeJohnette on the drums. It's Deep Focus. Music from Miles Davis on WKCR.

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0: 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You are listening to WKCR FM and WKCR HD. 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I'm your host, Nithya.
1: And this is Brian.
0: And we'll be hosting tonight's News and Arts segment, where tonight we'll be talking about an event that we had the privilege of attending last week, the T.J. Martell Foundation's 45th Annual New York Honors Gala.
1: So T.J. Martell Foundation

0: Sorry about that. We're having some difficulties with our mic. Brian is coming in right now.
1: Okay, so sorry about that. The TJ Martel Foundation is the music industry's leading foundation that funds innovative medical research, focusing on finding treatments and cures for cancer. So the foundation was founded in 1975 by music industry executive Tony Martel and his colleagues in loving memory of his son TJ, who died of leukemia. So far, the foundation has provided more than $280 million for research at 9 hospitals in the United States. And last Tuesday, which was June 13th, we had the honor to attend their TJ Martel Foundation's 45th annual New York Gala at Cipriani 42nd Street. And that was the first time they hosted the event in New York City since 2019. And during this event, I believe they raised over $1.3 million. And they were recognizing 3 esteemed music industry leaders. First one was Tom Carson. He is the COO and co-chairman of Warner Records. And he was receiving the Lifetime Music Industry Award. As well as Archie Davis. He is the Chief Creative Officer and Executive Vice President at Def Jam Records. And you guys may have heard of Def Jam. They have represented a lot of amazing artists, including Justin Bieber, Snoop Dogg, and many more. And he was receiving the Rising Music Superstar Award. Also, lastly, they were honoring Shane McNally. He is a Grammy Award-winning, Tony-nominated songwriter and producer. He received the Spirit of Music Award. And the event was hosted by the Gala co-chairs and board chairman, John Esposito, and the rest of the chair members.
0: So the evening's honorees were presented with their awards by really esteemed and members of the entertainment industry as well. So first up, there was Josh Groban, who is a Grammy and Tony Award nominated music and theater star, alongside Kristen Chenoweth, who many of you would recognize as an actress and singer, who's won numerous Tony and Emmy Awards, as well as the Oscar and Golden Globe nominee, as well as NAACP Image Award-winning filmmaker Ryan Coogler, who's perhaps best known for co-writing and directing the Black Panther movies and Creed. The program also included special musical performances by Grammy-nominated bilingual alt R&B and pop singer Omar Apollo, as well as breakout actress, singer-songwriter, and R&B star Coco Jones, who some of you might remember from her Disney days on Let It Shine, and acclaimed singer-songwriter and 11-time Grammy nominee Brandi Clark, who, alongside her longtime collaborator McNally, who received an award that evening, she just earned her first Tony nomination for her work on the hit Broadway musical Shucked. So, in the words of John Esposito, the chairman of the TJ Martel Foundation, the event was a truly memorable night for all of us at the TJ Martel Foundation, and we were honored to be able to bring the gala back to New York City. It was a thrill to bring together such an incredible room to celebrate tonight's 3 honorees and to be in the presence of such wonderful talent, from the presenters to the artists who performed, all in the name of continuing our mission to further the critically important work the foundation does in support of cancer research.
1: And some of the research they were doing, including their work at the Columbia Medical Center. So the TJ Martel Foundation supported research at Columbia Medical Center, and the research mainly focused on isolating this killer prostate cancer gene. So the work has begun developing targeted therapy in order to block or turn off this killer cancer gene. And another research they were doing is at Mount Sinai School of Medicine. So the TJ Martel Laboratory at Mount Sinai, they were exploring the role of a virus that is a major cause for human breast cancer. Turns out the team has shown that 8% of unselected American women pass the virus in their milk, which offers a pretty good explanation of how women may acquire it in its infancy. So they're still on the final stage of this concept. If they can prove this, it opens up opportunities for preventions and special treatments that could decrease breast cancer by nearly half in the developed world. Last research I want to mention is their neuropsycho-oncology research, again, funded by TJ Martell Foundation at the Memorial Sloan Kettering Cancer Center. So they have discovered this gene that predisposes breast cancer patients to develop this chemo brain. And they have begun to develop a better understanding of the brain damage that occurs and the interventions to enhance attention and memory in patients in chemotherapy.
0: Yeah, so as Brian explained, the TJ Martell Foundation is funding some really amazing research, and they're in part able to do this because of the contributions of some of the biggest names in the music industry. And in tonight's show, we'd like to highlight some of the artists who took the time out of their extremely busy schedules to contribute to this really important cause. So first up, we'll be playing some of the music of Coco Jones, who performed at this event. So as mentioned, she's an American singer and actress who broke out as a child actress on the Disney movie Let It Shine. And since then, her career has skyrocketed. She just released her first full-length album in 2022. And she's signed with Def Jam Recordings, the CEO and COO of whom were at this very special event. So without further ado, here's some tracks from Coco Jones. Starting up, we have I See You.

0: That was Me and You by Coco Jones and Tyler James Williams from the Let It Shine soundtrack. So if you're just tuning in, this is WKCR's News and Arts segment, and we've been covering the TJ Martell Foundation's Honors Gala that took place last week at Cipriani's 42nd Street. So I'm here with Brian, who also was at the event last week. And Brian, I'm just wondering, how did you find an event like that? Because I've never been to a gala like that before.
1: You know, I haven't been to a gala like that either. But what I found so interesting is we have these industry giants who work in the music industry, like the CEO of Def Jam, the COO of Def Jam, the CEO of Warner Records. They're all showing up at one place together for a cause that they really care about. You know, we know they're busy. Like, they have artists to sign, they have records to close, but it's really heartwarming to see all of them come together to fundraise for a cause that they really, really care about. And at the event, at first, you know, that was my first time going to something like this as well. It was quite overwhelming. There were many important people coming in. I felt like, wow, like, how should I approach them? But the people there are just super nice. And I met this wonderful journalist. His name is Roderick Thomas. He showed me the way of how to, like, take pictures, how to, like, interview people, like, what to do to get the artist or the musician's attention. So I really appreciate him for doing that. Overall, it was a great experience. I hope to do it again someday. And how about you? How was your experience at the gala?
0: Yeah, really similar. I also was kind of taken aback by just how down to earth these people really were, because they didn't really have to stop on their way in to talk to us or to pose for pictures or to, like, intermingle with the performers, the press, even the wait staff. They were genuinely being kind to everyone they interacted with. And I think that really goes to show that even these high up executives, when it comes to something that's really important to people, close to their hearts, cancer research, as some of the executives were saying in their speeches, is really close to home for a lot of people. And it's just really heartwarming to see them come together for a cause like this. So moving on, with the next segment of our show this evening, we'll be playing some of the music of Brandi Clark, who was another performer at this event. So Brandi Clark, you might know as a country music singer-songwriter. And most recently, she and her collaborator Shane McNally wrote the music and lyrics for the musical Shucked, which was nominated for the Tony Award for Best Original Score. So we'll be playing some of her music on the show tonight, and we'll be starting off with the song Bonfire at Tina's. Hope you enjoy.

0: That was Who You Thought I Was by Brandi Clark. If you're just tuning in, this is Nithya and I'm here with Brian, and we're covering the TJ Martell Foundation's Honors Gala that we had the privilege of attending last week.
1: So Nithya, at the gala, you had the honor to interview Omar Apollo. Do you want to tell us about how that experience was? What you guys talk about?
0: Yeah, sure. So just as an introduction, Omar Apollo is an American singer-songwriter who sings in both English and Spanish. And his music spans R&B, pop, alternative, and just various genres. And I had the privilege of interviewing him at this event last week, where he was, as we previously talked about, really down to earth, just like a lot of the other presenters, executives, and performers at this event. And he explained why the TJ Martell Foundation is so important to him, having family members who've had cancer, and he just really values the research that is going on. And he also teased some music that'll be coming out soon. He says he's always working on things. There's hints of an album coming out sometime this year, and we're all really excited for that. So just to prep for some of that music, we'll be playing some of Omar's currently released stuff, beginning with Evergreen from his most recent EP. Hope you guys enjoy.

0: That was Three Boys by Omar Apollo, a single that he released just this February. So if you're just tuning in, this is WKCR's News and Arts segment. Wrapping up for the evening, we've been talking about the TJ Martell Foundation's Honors Gala that we had the privilege of attending last week. And one of the guests at this gala was Ryan Coogler, who's perhaps best known for directing and co-writing the Black Panther movies, as well as Creed. And so, Brian, do you have thoughts about meeting Ryan Coogler in person?
1: Oh yeah, I was actually starstruck. Like, he was right there with his wife, and they look beautiful. And Ryan Coogler is one of my favorite directors.

And his first breakthrough film was Fruitvale Station, starring Michael B. Jordan, his longtime partner in films. You know, like you probably know, they did Creed together, they did Black Panther together. Yes, I believe that was the start of their partnership. Because that movie, it kind of launched him into a super director status. And after that, they filmed Creed. As you know, they were nominated for Academy Award for Best Supporting Actor and many other categories. And then he did Black Panther and followed that with Black Panther 2. And he did a fabulous job with the passing of... Like, he did a fabulous job with the movie, despite, like, the passing of Chadwick Boseman. Rest in peace. And I believe he has a few upcoming projects in the pipeline. And one of them is the Wakanda TV series for Disney Plus. And for the next few songs we're going to play some soundtrack from the Black Panther soundtrack. The first song we're going to do is Lift Me Up by Rihanna in the Wakanda Forever soundtrack.

Y bienvenidos, saludos. I thought I'd start you guys off with some music. I know if you were in the area, your plans got, bueno, rained out. Pero aquí estamos. 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Y le habla su servidor, Germán Santana. How's everybody doing out there? Hopefully, today, this afternoon wasn't too bad. It was a little better. Y bueno, aquí estamos para todos ustedes. Right here on WKCR 89.9 FM en la original FM 89.9 en Nueva York. Yo soy Germán Santana y acabamos de escuchar la música de Daniela Darcourt con Ray Reese, Oportunidad Perdida. Prior to that, we heard Me Liberé, El Gran Combo de Puerto Rico. And to start it all off, we heard Música Latina featuring Oscar Hernandez from the Latin Jazz Coalition, led by Demetrius Castaris. I told you about that record. That was long awaited. We've been waiting for a long time for the return of the Latin Jazz Coalition. And Demetrius, not surprisingly, volvió con mucha, mucha, mucha fuerza. Ahí lo vieron. Bueno. What do we have doing here? Wanted to share some stuff with you guys. So, nice event coming up at St. Peter's Church. In tribute to Tito Puente, as you know, hopefully you know and you didn't miss it, we had a nice, very nice 24-hour birthday broadcast here at WKCR honoring the late, great Tito Puente. And so, Tito Puente, the man, the legend, the music, an evening celebrating the life and legacy of the king of Latin music, Tito Puente, featuring Tito Puente Jr. and his Latin Jazz Ensemble. This is happening on Monday, June 1st. That's this Monday coming up. Monday, June 1st from 7 p.m. to 9 p.m. at St. Peter's Church. So that's next Monday at St. Peter's Church, 619 Lexington Avenue in Manhattan. That's a good one. That's going to be a good one. Yeah. I mean, if you ever heard this show or any other show that has interviewed Tito Puente Jr., you understand that his approach to music is two-pronged, right? One is preservation of his father's legacy, without a doubt. Preservation of his father's legacy. And then, you know, furthering the music. So if you notice, he doesn't just play the same arrangements that his father did, but instead he has a little flavor of his own. And with that same showmanship and that same just love for music that his father had, I mean, and that stage, man, and that stage. Una cosa, bueno, increíble. So, I hope you guys can make it. Again, this is happening at St. Peter's Church, 619 Lexington Avenue in New York, next Monday, from 7 p.m. to 9 p.m., Tito Puente Jr. and his Latin Jazz Ensemble, paying tribute to his father. Can't miss out on that. So, anyway, así es y así estamos. Thank you for tuning in to this edition of Caribe Latino. Y hablando de eso, you know what? Hablando de eso, let's get
Let's get a little Tito Puente Jr. here. I was going to play Il De Maro, but that's okay. He can be the second track. Yeah, he can be the second track. So instead, oh, man, there's so many good ones. So if you've heard this show before, you know about The King and I. It's a wonderful record that Tito Puente Jr. put out in honor of his father a few years back. Of course, there's still some COVID issues, so the promotion didn't get to be done as it should have been. But it's a great record, and I'm sure he's going to be playing arrangements from that record at that night at St. Peter's on June 1st in tribute to his father. So let's go with something featuring none other than Tony Vega. This one's good. This one is good. They're all good, but I really like this track. This goes really well. This is Déjenme Soñar. Tito Puente Jr., Tony Vega from The King and I. You're listening to WKCR 89.9 FM, to show Caribe Latino aquí en la original FM 89.9. Su show Caribe Latino.

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We do it every Monday night from 10 to midnight. And of course, on this Memorial

Day weekend, we all, I'm sure, took some time out to remember those that gave the greatest sacrifice. A sacrifice that we remember every year because regardless of whether where you are in the spectrum of political, sociological ideas, the fact is that freedom that allows you to think independently, that freedom that maybe some of you think is, and might possibly be correct, seems to be under attack, is exactly the freedom that so many sacrificed their lives for. So for all those soldiers, all those lost in battle, we know, whether we are unsure or not of why leadership chooses to fight certain battles, we know at the ground level, those at the forefront, those that actually have to fight the fight, they signed up because they believe in this country and the freedoms, the government, the fact that we're able to speak freely for the most part. In most cases, as I like to do on this show. So I hope we all, and if you didn't, please do. It doesn't have to be today if you didn't do it today, but do take the time out to appreciate whatever we have, however imperfect. There was a price paid, an ultimate price paid by so many that have fought the battles to keep us where we are, and hopefully believing in a future. So there are a lot of great memorials that occurred this day and throughout the weekend. Hopefully you attended one of them, or if not, just a little personal prayer on behalf of those that we have lost. And also, you know, in support of those that have lost, the families that are left behind to pick up the pieces after that ultimate sacrifice is given. I hope you all made the most out of your Memorial Day weekend. It's the top of the hour, so you know what that means. 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Miren, vamos a seguir con la música, pero primero tenemos que hablar de lo que acabamos de escuchar. So let's talk about it. Let's talk about what we just listened to. I think I kept track of everything. I don't know. I was having a good time. I hope you guys enjoyed the music. I enjoyed bringing it to you. We started the set with Tito Puente Jr. featuring Tony Vega. That was Déjenme Soñar. That's from The King and I. If you don't have that record, why? My question is why? Why don't you have it? Did you even know it was out? Come on, man. You know I told you. You know I told you it was out. So if you don't have it, go get it. If you're not sure, if you don't trust my judgment, that hurts, but doesn't matter. Stream it in one of your favorite streaming sites, and then you'll see why you need to own it. Because, I mean, Wi-Fi is like, what, 50% dependable? You're going to find yourself with no music because you got no Wi-Fi? That's a sad state of affairs. So The King and I, Tito Puente Jr., we'll talk about that record a little bit more. But first, let's go down the list. After that, we heard from Ildemaro, Me Estás Haciendo Daño. That's deep right there. That was followed by
Rafi Marrero y su orquesta Renacimiento, Rebirth. Then we also heard from Rey Barreto. We heard Johnny Come Lately. Boy, there are so many of those out there right now. Johnny Come Lately. Come on down. Next, from there we heard the music of Ismael Rivera and Cortijo y su Combo. Those were never Johnny Come Lately. Those guys were at the forefront. And we heard Soy Buena Gente. How often doesn't it feel like you got to convince people of that? I'm good peoples. Soy Buena Gente. Then we heard from El Gran Combo, A La Reina, was the name of that track. That was followed by La Reina, Celia Cruz con Johnny Pacheco with Tres Días de Carnaval. Not exactly what we had this weekend. It's definitely not carnival vibes. When you lost 2 days to, like, never-ending rain, el cielo lloró. Pero nosotros contentos. We finished with Choco Horta, Que Viva La Salsa. She was name-dropping there. Choco Horta, you know, there are main things to love about Choco Horta. Besides her singing voice, her talent, her incredible energy, but also her incredible respect for those that paved the way before her and for her contemporaries, right? Current artists doing things that amaze her, just like she amazes so many. Choco Horta, que está en gira por ahí. I'll see if I can find more information, but she's out there. She is working and working and working, performing, haciendo su cosa, and of course, promoting her book. Check out Choco Horta in a city near you soon. Hablando de things to check out, no se olviden. Next Monday, a week from today, Monday, June 1st, Tito Puente, the man, the legend, the music. What are they doing? I'm glad you asked. It's an evening celebrating the life and legacy of the king of Latin music, Tito Puente, featuring Tito Puente Jr. and his Latin jazz ensemble. This is going to be a great, great event. It is going down at St. Peter's Church next Monday, June 1st at 7 p.m. St. Peter's Church is located at 619 Lexington Avenue in Manhattan. Again, 619 Lexington Avenue in Manhattan. The number to call for more information is 212-935-2200. Y para los antipáticos, you can simply go to the website, Saint, written out, saintpeters.org/visit church. Again, Saint spelled out like the whole word, not ST. 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The prices are great. And it's Tito Puente. I mean, if you listen to WKCR, regardless of whether you're a regular to this show or any other show, you should know who Tito Puente is. If you don't, I'm not shaming you. I'm just saying, it's Tito Puente. Google it. You'll have a ball. You might be surprised what you knew about Tito Puente you didn't know. So, don't forget, next Monday, 7 to 9, 2 hours with Tito Puente Jr., which that means he's, you know, Tito Puente Jr. is a fantastic hype man for himself and for everyone else. He just has that energy, just like his father. He definitely has that in common, high energy, and really knows how to be on stage. That's a talent, you know? There's singing, there's playing, and there's performance. That's the whole package. Saludo a Tito Puente Jr. si nos está escuchando. We had a good conversation with him on his dad's birthday, and I know this is going to be great. And again, if you need a Tito Puente, or if you need a Tito Puente Jr., allow me to recommend The King and I,
Tito Puente Jr. playing the music of his father. That record has so many great tunes. I don't even know where to start. Just some awesome stuff, man. So check it out. Trust me, you're going to love it, St. Peter's Church. And I heard rumors that one Keith Thomas, frequent co-host of WKCR, might be there as well. I mean, that usually means there's going to be other luminaries out there. So, you know, it's going to be an event, no doubt about it. And St. Peter's Church also is a great acoustic joint. It's like, it's awesome. I know I just called a church joint. Please don't hold it against me. It's, you don't understand what I'm talking about. It's the vibe. It's the vibe. Meanwhile, as I'm jibber jabbering over here, I'm looking for a record that I cannot find. And it's making me very, very sad. I don't know what to do with it. I thought I had it, but I clearly don't have it, so I don't have it. So we'll play something else. That's fine. You know what? I know what. Here's where I want to go. They were here not too long ago. And they talked about their music. They may right now be chilling in Brooklyn as we speak. And their record is Somos Medicina. Between the allergies, a little bit of COVID going out there, some possible new pandemics that people are checking out, we need Medicina. So let's get into it. I'm trying to see, and there's so many good things. Eh? Look at Tu Tocas, that's a great chant. Descansar is really what I'm about now that I'm at over 50. Definitely. There's a lot here. Con cual me voy? I should have asked for you guys input on social media before I did this, but it don't matter. We know what's up. Let's go with the title track, and then let's see where we go after that. So let's do that. Yeah, vamos a hacerlo así. No vamos a complicar las cosas. So, again, you are listening to WKCR 89.9 FM in New York. Mi nombre es Germán Santana. Saludo Wilfredo y saludo a todos los otros. Jackie Toma, Salsa, Keith. I name dropped you, but I didn't say hi. That was rude. Hi, Keith. And everyone else that is tuning in, thank you so much for supporting not only Caribe Latino, but WKCR 89.9 FM. I think there's some cool merch still available. If you go to a website, wkcr.org, I got a cool sweatshirt that says WKCR on it. And I love it because it hits right at chest level. And it's black. And for those that have the issue that I have, you know what that means. It brings the eye level to the chest and away from the stomach area. So you get to promote WKCR and you also get to look suave. So I'm just saying, there's stuff out there and it's cool. So check it out. Nos vamos con Chispa. The title track is Somos Medicina. Y eso es lo que van a escuchar aquí mismo en su show. Caribe Latino.

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Hilton Reeves. Hilton Reeves. Stepping with TP. Right here on WKCR 89.9 FM to show Caribe Latino. Stepping with Tito Puente. Mire, before we get into that last set, since we're stepping with TP anyway, don't forget this Monday coming up from 7 to 9 p.m. at St. Peter's Church. It is Tito Puente, the man, the legend, the music. An evening celebrating the life and legacy of the king of Latin music, Tito Puente, featuring Tito Puente Jr. and his Latin jazz ensemble. It's going down Monday, June 1st, starting at 7 p.m. all the way to 9 p.m. at St. Peter's Church, 619 Lexington Avenue in Manhattan. Call 212-935-2200. 935-2200. That's 212 area code. Or go to Saint, written out, all five letters, saintpeters.org/visit church for more information. Bueno, I thought I told you, what am I going to tell you is that in that last set, we started with the music of Chispa, the title track of their latest record, Somos Medicina. From there, we jumped into the music of Williamsburg Salsa Orchestra. That's right, we kept it in Brooklyn. With The Hardest Button to Button. That was followed by Jimmy Sabater, Times Are Changing. And then after that, Ay Que Rico, Eddie Palmieri. We also heard Return of the Popo from Spanglish Fly. And we finished with stepping with TP Hilton Reese right here on La Original FM 89.9 en Nueva York. Ya lo saben. Bueno, miren. Summer's coming. I know. It's crazy to say, but today was warm, and it is coming, and we have some few things going on. We're gonna bring a lot of things, a lot of different shows. It's gonna be good and it's gonna be interesting, so stay tuned as I do a much better job in the future of informing all of you. But don't forget, as always, please follow Caribe Latino Show on Facebook and Caribe Latino Radio on Instagram, para que no se pierdan nada. You don't want to miss out on any of it. So those are your two spots. I know I promised last week I was going to start doing more TikToks. That'll happen. Not me TikToking, but you know what I mean. They have some cool effects that I like to use in promoting future shows and other endeavors. So I'll be doing more of that, since there seems to be some interest in me doing that. So, cool. Anyway, Germán Santana with you for the next 25 minutes. And then, I don't know if I should tell you. I don't know if you can handle it. Do you even know what's going on? Do you even know what's going on for the next 72 hours starting at midnight? If you don't, that's fine. I'll let you know. First of all, congratulations to the Knicks. Congratulations to the Knicks. I can't forget that, because boy, if you're a Knicks fan, it's been a while. So congratulations to the Knicks, and fingers crossed, four more to go, four more to win. Anyway, speaking of the next 72 hours, I'm sure the Knicks, now they got some extra time after sweeping, they're going to be tuned in to what is the Miles Davis Centennial Birthday Broadcast. That starts at midnight tonight. All right? Midnight tonight. Don't you dare miss it.
It's going to be a fantastic 72 hours. I know not only the jazz department, but jazz department at all have worked really hard to bring you a variety of programming in the next 72 hours, celebrating centennial of none other than Miles Davis. The Miles Davis Centennial Birthday Broadcast starts promptly at midnight tonight. But before we go there, we're going to stay right here in this groove. Now, we're going to change the groove. It's time to change it up yet again. Ahora nos vamos con la música de one of the best voices in Latin music. El cantante y sonero. His name is Gilberto Santa Rosa, and this is ¿Por qué no viene? ¿Por qué no llama? Check it out right here on WKCR 89.9 FM to show Caribe Latino.

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1: 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Ahí escucharon el principio, el comienzo, José Calderón as part of Cubano Rican, Azúcar Pati. We're going to finish out the show with that, but first, let's get into what we heard. We heard in there, I'm missing a track, que vaina. Ay, Dios. Anyway, we did hear Gilberto Santa Rosa, ¿Por qué no viene? ¿Por qué no llama? We also heard Anhelo from Adolescente Orchestra. We also heard there Richard Saoko y Oriana Rivas con Todos Somos Celosos. Y se me... I know I missed the track in there. So it's some, I don't know. Se me escapa. Anyway, we got about 5 minutes left. 5 minute countdown to the 72 hours of Miles Davis birthday broadcast. It's going to be a good one. 72 hours. Miles Davis Centennial birthday broadcast starts at midnight in just 5 minutes or less. So, meeting real quick. Ya se lo había dicho. Next Monday, Tito Puente, the man, the legend, the music. It's going down at St. Peter's Church. Monday, June 1st, 7 p.m. to 9 p.m. featuring Tito Puente Jr. and his Latin Jazz Ensemble. Don't forget it. St. Peter's Church is located at 619 Lexington Avenue in Manhattan. For more information, pueden llamar. Where am I going to go? Whoa. It's magic, but not good magic. Here we go. 212-935-2200. 212-935-2200. Or go to Saint, spelled out, saintpeters.org/visit church. For more information, mi gente, siempre ha sido un placer para mí traerle este show a todos ustedes. Thank you so much for tuning in to this and every edition of Caribe Latino, as we do every Monday night from 10 to midnight. 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Don't miss out. Pero ahora nos vamos con Azúcar para ti, Cubano Rican, aquí en su show Caribe Latino. 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
1: 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My name is Stella, and I'm going to be with you all this morning, kicking off our three-day celebration for Miles Davis. And if you're someone who is keeping up with our special broadcast here at WKCR, you will know that this is the first ever Miles Davis birthday broadcast that we've done here on this station. So this will be a 72-hour broadcast starting right now, May 26th, and we will be running this until May 28th. Miles Dewey Davis III was actually born today on May 26th in 1926. That's right, this is the centennial celebration of Miles. And to go through a little bit of his life here, after originally taking music lessons for violin per his mother's request, he received a trumpet on his 13th birthday from his uncle. And it was in East St. Louis where Davis would land his first public gig, and he was back then playing with the Eddie Randall Band in around 1941. Now, still in St. Louis, he would find himself deeply impacted by the sound exposed to him through the Billy Eckstein Big Band, and it was this band that exposed him to the budding bebop scene, and he was playing alongside Dizzy Gillespie here, Charlie Parker, Sarah Vaughan, and Art Blakey. Now, still in these early years, around the mid-40s, he took off to New York on a scholarship from Juilliard, and it was here that he split his time in the city between school, apartment, and club jams, and he spent a lot of his time in Harlem to develop the emergent vision of bebop at the time. So it was through these regular jam sessions in Gil Evans' apartment that Davis met a number of musical peers, such as Gary Mulligan, Lee Konitz, and John Lewis, who he would famously later collaborate with on his first large-scale project, The Birth of Cool, and this was in 1949. Now, these years shortly led to what Davis himself calls a four-year horror show, where he fell into depression and turned to heroin. And it is at the Newport Jazz Festival in 1955 where he reclaims his spot in the scene. And this incident was primarily very important because this is where he reconnected with Columbia Records. So he signed this long-term contract and records Round Midnight for the first time. And this is his first record with John Coltrane and Paul Chambers. Now, before expanding into the vast world of electronic sound, Miles produced some of his most well-known and respected albums during this time, such as Milestones, Kind of Blue, Sketches of Spain, and Miles Smiles. And this is sometimes referred to as the first Columbia era. What we're going to be turning to today are the number of landmark albums in jazz fusion that he produced, starting around the 70s, mixing rock, funk, African rhythm, and the beginning of electronic music to redefine a sound that would garner his largest commercial recognition in his career. So this is where I'm going to be starting with you all today. We're going to go into the land of fusion for these very early hours of the morning. We're mostly in the 70s here, like I said, and you'll hear sounds that can be kind of characterized by these very long-form improvisational suites with often very large ensembles. And the albums from this era very much do speak for themselves, so why don't we just get right into it? I think to start us off, we're going to be listening to Bitches Brew. We're going to listen to the first four tracks off of that. Why not? So Bitches Brew was released in 1970, and upon its release, there were a lot of, you know, there was some controversial reception of this album. However, this record did end up winning a Grammy Award in 1971 for Best Large Jazz Ensemble. And it is quite the large jazz ensemble. To name a few, playing on these tracks are Wayne Shorter on the soprano, Benny Maupin on bass clarinet, Joe Zawinul and Chick Corea on the electric piano, John McLaughlin on electric guitar, which you're going to be hearing a lot of, Dave Holland on bass, and many more. Also, additionally, Jack DeJohnette on the drums. So it's quite a large group, and opening the album, the first track that we're going to be hearing is Pharaoh's Dance, and this is written in collaboration with Joe Zawinul. And this track is going to run around 20 minutes, almost 20 exactly. So please enjoy. This is us starting off the Miles Davis Centennial Birthday Broadcast Celebration. We are opening up the 3 days with the electronic era. We are starting in 1970 with Bitches Brew, and this first track is Pharaoh's Dance.

That track was Pharaoh's Dance. This is the first song you hear off of the 1970s release by Columbia Records, Bitches Brew, from Miles Davis. And that first track was actually written by pianist Joe Zawinul, playing electric piano. So, up next, we are going to move right down the album. We're going to hear Bitches Brew. Now, this track is 27 minutes long, and Miles describes himself on the Bitches Brew sessions in his memoir files. I would direct like a conductor once we started to play. Recording was a development of the creative process, a living composition. It was like a fugue or a motif that we all bounced off of. And you will all definitely hear that here in this next track. This is Bitches Brew, the title track off of the 1970 record that we are currently listening to. I hope you all enjoy.

You all just heard the title track, Bitches Brew, off of the 1970 album, Bitches Brew. You're listening to our 72-hour Miles Davis birthday broadcast. And if you've been with me for the past hour, we just listened to Pharaoh's Dance and Bitches Brew. We are in the 70s right now, in the electronic rock influenced era, and I thought I would break up the album just a tiny bit. The next track we're going to listen to is the shortest one off of this album. It is entitled John McLaughlin. That is John McLaughlin, the guitar player that we hear on these tracks. And Davis, this tune was written by him, but he's actually not featured on this song at all. Neither is Wayne Shorter. So this is just a very short track. I'm gonna break it up a little bit. And yeah, this is John McLaughlin off of Bitches Brew.

That last track was entitled John McLaughlin. My name is Stella, and you are listening to WKCR FM New York and WKCR HD, that is 89.9 on the dial, or WKCR.org if you're joining us on our stream. And right now, you are joining our centennial birthday broadcast celebration of Miles Davis, the first ever birthday broadcast for Davis on this station. Very excited to be here programming with you all today. Right now we are in the 70s with Davis, so this is kind of where his sound took a turn. We're in the fusion era with influence from rock, electronic, African rhythm, and much more. We just listened to some tracks off of Bitches Brew. I'm gonna play just one more, and then we're probably gonna switch to another record from this decade. This next track that we're gonna hear is entitled Spanish Key. And this is the last track we're gonna hear off of Bitches Brew. I hope you all enjoy. This is Spanish Key.

You just heard Spanish Key. That is found on Miles' album from 1970, Bitches Brew. Up next, we're going to be listening to On the Corner, and this is regarded as Davis's last studio album, complete studio album from the 1970s, because future albums would be kind of recorded in parts, and he focused on live performance before temporary retiring in 1975. So this album, On the Corner, includes, again, same as Bitches Brew, a changing lineup of musicians. It's a smaller ensemble, but a key fixture on this album is bassist Michael Henderson and guitarist John McLaughlin. And additionally, he had two of the same pianist or keyboardist from the last album, Bitches Brew. We have Chick Corea and Herbie Hancock again. And one of the like prime characteristics of this album is that Davis is playing his trumpet through a wah-wah pedal. So the track that we're gonna listen to next, it's a compilation of four tunes, and the full track is a little bit longer. It's about 20 minutes. But within that, you're gonna hear On the Corner, New York Girl, Thinking One Thing and Doing Another, and Vote for Miles. So this is On the Corner. This is Miles Davis, recorded in, I believe, 1972. It was recorded in June of 1972 and released in October of that year, again by Columbia Records. So at this time in the way that he was turning his musical direction, we were still kind of in the new era of electronic music, implementing rock. But there was also an effort with this album to implement the more mainstream funk sounds that were emerging. So you'll hear a lot of that. You'll hear a lot of interesting and dominant rhythms going on, especially on this first compilation track that we're going to hear. So please enjoy. Up first, you're going to hear On the Corner, New York Girl, Thinking of One Thing and Doing Another, and Vote for Miles. Thank you.

This album is so unique in the musical directions that Miles goes and the new ways he's willing to experiment. So at the end there, you heard a sitar, which is, new for him. And that track was a compilation of four tunes: On the Corner, New York Girl, Thinking One Thing and Doing Another, and Vote for Miles. So up next, you're gonna hear more of that experimentation here. In this next track, Black Satin, you really hear the wah-wah trumpet we were talking about earlier, and additionally a lot of clapping. So this next track is entitled Black Satin, and right now we're listening to On the Corner. I hope you all enjoy.

We have one more track that I want to play for you all, and it kind of feels like a continuation of Black Satin that we hear. And this next track will be entitled One and One. Again, you'll hear those really strong drums. There's a lot more percussion, kind of variability going on in this next track. And yeah. I hope you all enjoy this. We're listening to On the Corner right now. This was released in 1972, and it is regarded as the last complete studio album from this decade. And this album kind of marks another like pivotal moment in Miles's experimentation with other genres, expanding beyond jazz, and especially now on this album incorporating a lot of popularized funk sounds that are emerging right now within commercial popular music. So, this track is called One and One. This is Miles Davis on the Corner.

That last track you just heard was One and One. This is the last song we're listening to off of On the Corner, released in 1972. And as I mentioned before, this is known as the last complete full studio recording released by Davis in this decade. Not to say that there are not records released under his name. For example, we will be listening to some select tracks off of Get Up With It. This was released in 1974, also with Columbia. And this is a compilation record of previously unreleased tracks from different recording sessions between around 1970 and 1974. And some of these are from sessions off of the studio albums Jack Johnson and On the Corner, which we just heard. I'm gonna be playing some of my favorite tracks and one of my favorite just tunes ever that I've heard from Davis. This first one will be Maisha, and the groove is so good, and it never ends, which is kind of the theme for these few hours. These large ensemble groups featuring very, very long forms. But yeah, this track, Maisha, it was recorded in Columbia Studio E in New York City on October 7th, 1974. And you'll be hearing Miles Davis again on the electric trumpet with a wah-wah pedal. He's also featured playing organ a lot on this album. And you hear Sonny Fortune on the flute, Pete Cozy on electric guitar, Reggie Lucas on guitar, Dominique Gaumont on guitar. And again, a staple of this time on these records, Michael Henderson on the bass guitar. We also hear Al Foster on drums. Now, if you're just joining us here, we are now about 2 hours into our 72-hour birthday broadcast centennial celebration for Miles Davis. This is the first time we have featured a special broadcast for Miles Davis, specifically a birthday broadcast on this station. And that is WKCR FM New York, or WKCR HD 89.9 on the dial, or WKCR.org if you're listening to our stream right now. And we're super, super excited here, not just here at WKCR Jazz, but all across the station. We have some amazing segments that you'll hear later on throughout the 3 days, many interviews coming up, many live archival shows that we're going to be featuring. So, yeah, we hope you all enjoy. This next track is Maisha off of the 1974 compilation album Get Up With It.

That song is entitled Maisha, and you were hearing at the end there Miles on the Organ. This is a track off of the compilation album released in 1974, Get Up With It. And this is following his last fully recorded studio album, On the Corner. I have about two more tracks from this album I want to play for you all. You can really see here kind of keeping with the times of the funk influence and the commercial kind of boom of the funk movement. We're gonna hear Honky Tonk, which was recorded again in Columbia Studio E, but this was recorded in 1970. And on this track, we're gonna hear John McLaughlin, longtime collaborator and longtime electric guitarist who kind of brought that rock sound to this era of Davis. We also hear Keith Jarrett on the piano, Herbie Hancock on the clavinet, and again Michael Henderson on the bass guitar. This next track is entitled Honky Tonk.

That last track was Honky Tonk, and it is off of Get Up With It, released in 1974. Now we're going to listen to another record that you can find off of this compilation album. We're going to hear Red China Blues. This is a recording from March 9th, 1972. Again, Miles on the wah-wah pedal with his electric trumpet, Michael Henderson bass guitar, Al Foster on drums. But also to highlight James Mutume, who is also, he has a track on this album just entitled Mutume, and he is a percussionist that brings so much to these recorded session tracks. We also have Cornell Dupree on the electric guitar. Also, very important to note, and something we haven't heard yet, is Lester Chambers on the harmonica. Harmonica is going to be the big feature on this blues. So, this is Red China Blues off of Get Up With It. This is Miles Davis in 1974.

Now, this last track that I want to play from Get Up With It is a session recording that was recorded alongside On the Corner. So, this is recorded in December of 1972. And this is an interesting one. It's entitled Billy Preston, and that is in reference to Billy Preston, the keyboardist whose work really encompassed rock, R&B, soul, and funk, and kind of the sound that Miles was channeling here at this time. Preston heavily collaborated with the Beatles, and Miles was particularly very fond of that work. So, featured on this track, Billy Preston. And I mean, it's interesting to note that they never actually directly collaborated together, but he still has this track entitled Billy Preston. And standing out here, we have Badal Roy on the tabla, on the drums, or percussion. Again, we have James Ntume on percussion, Michael Henderson on bass, but we also have Khalil Balakrishna on electric sitar. And as always, we have Miles Davis on that wah-wah pedal with his electric trumpet. This is the last track off of the compilation album Get Up With It, released in 1974, and this is Billy Preston.

Now, staying within the same time frame here, we've been in the early 70s for the past few hours. I'm going to share with you all a live album. This is entitled Live-Evil. It's both a live in studio, or it features both live and studio recordings. And most of the album was recorded at the Cellar Door in the Georgetown neighborhood of Washington. This is from 1970 with producer Teo Macero, who, after the fact, edited and pieced all of this together in studio. And this is again very reminiscent of this jazz jam, jazz rock style that was that really took hold of his sound during this time and era. And featured on the album, we're going to hear Gary Bartz, Ron Carter, Dave Holland, Keith Jarrett, and of course, Jack DeJohnette. Again, highlighting John McLaughlin, the guitarist who was featured on many of these rock tracks that we've been hearing. So, this first track, I want to say, is a little bit lighter than what we've been listening to for the past hour and a half or so. It's entitled Little Church, and it takes us right into the next track, Gemini slash Double Image. Now, this first one, Little Church, is composed by Brazilian composer and multi-instrumentalist Hermeto Pascoal. And you'll hear him drumming, whistling, speaking, and on the electric piano here. And specifically, you're also hearing Keith Jarrett on the organ on this first track. So this is Little Church.

That was Little Church live at the Cellar Door in Washington, D.C. in December 1970. This next track is again from the same live album entitled Evil. And we're going to be hearing it is a medley track entitled Gemini slash Double Image. And featured on this track here, we have Wayne Shorter on soprano saxophone, Joe Zawinul and Chick Corea both on the electric piano, John McLaughlin and Dave Holland, as well as Billy Cobham on drums with Jack DeJohnette. This is Gemini slash Double Image live in 1970.

We're really going back and forth here, but I'm going to bring it back down again with another composition from Pascual. This is Hermeto Pascual, Brazilian composer and instrumentalist. And it's actually two tracks that I can play for you here. The last one off of disc one of this live recording, Live-Evil, Nem Talvez. And after that, the first track off of disc two we're going to hear is Selim. And I think that'll take me to the end of the first 3 hours of our 72-hour birthday broadcast, celebrating here at WKCR the Miles Davis Centennial. He was born 100 years ago today, May 26 in 1926. We're super excited here to celebrate his legacy, his sounds, and his music, and his life. And yeah, I've been focused here on early 1970s Miles Davis, the real birth and beginning of his exploration into electronic music and rock and funk, and incorporating so many aspects of the musical scenes emerging at this time. And I'm sharing with you all right now a live recording from 1970. This is live at the Cellar Door in Washington, D.C., December 1970. And yeah, my name is Stella. I've been with you all. 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These next two tracks are entitled Nem Talvez and Selim.

That track was entitled Salim, and before that you heard Nem Umtaves, both live at the Cellar Door, recorded in Washington, D.C. in December 1970.

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My name is CJ Gamble, and I will be hosting the next 3 hours of the Miles Davis Centennial Birthday Broadcast here on WKCR. We're going to be listening to Miles en Español, New Sketches of Spain. 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

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We're going to continue here with celebrating the life and works of Miles Davis. That is the Miles Davis Centennial, 100 years of Miles Davis on this very day. Next song we're going to listen to is going to be a continuation of Miles en Español, New Sketches of Spain. You are going to hear Spin Tango. Thank you for tuning in. 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

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Next thing we're going to listen to is Miles Davis Live Around the World. 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

Can I? Oh man, that was nothing. That was nothing, man. I do that every night.

HD1 or WKCR.org on the web. However you're tuning in, glad you're with me. It's the Miles Davis Centennial. We're playing a lot of Miles Davis. I think 72 hours here at WKCR. And today is his birthday. So in the spirit of pulling out all the stops, I have some interviews I'm going to be sharing that I conducted with Jack DeJohnette, George Ween, and John Scofield, all musicians or producers who had a lot of first-hand experience with Miles Davis. So to get ready, we are going to get ready for this interview with Jack DeJohnette coming up. We're going to listen to a track from the album Live Evil. And indeed, this was live. It was recorded at the Cellar Door 1970 with Miles Davis on electric trumpet, with the wah-wah, Gary Bartz on soprano and alto sax, John McLaughlin on electric piano. John McLaughlin on electric guitar. Keith Jarrett on the electric piano and organ, Michael Henderson on bass, Ayerto Moreira on percussion, and our future interview subject in this broadcast, Jack DeJohnette on drums. So here's What I Say.

You're listening to the WKCR Miles Davis Centennial Celebration. We just heard two tracks from the album Live Evil. The first was What I Say, and the second was Nem'um Taves. The first track was live at the Cellar Door, recorded in December of 1970 with Miles Davis on electric trumpet with a wah-wah, Gary Bartz on saxes, John McLaughlin on guitar, Keith Jarrett on electric piano and organ, Michael Henderson on electric bass, Jack DeJohnette on drums, and Ayerto Moreira on percussion. The short tune at the end was a Hermeto Pascual original, and he's on drums and vocals, along with Jack DeJohnette on drums and Ayerto Moreira on percussion, as well as Miles, Steve Grossman, Herbie Hancock, and Chick Corea on piano, and Keith Jarrett on organ, and this time Ron Carter. Excuse me. Ron Carter on bass. So we're going to turn to the classic Bitches Brew album featuring our first interview subject of the day. I'm going to be playing interviews with Jack DeJohnette, John Scofield, and George Ween in this morning section on Miles Davis's birthday. So to get in the mood, we're going to listen to the most classic of all the albums, electric albums, or, well, for me, it's between In a Silent Way and Bitches Brew. So we're going to hear Miles Runs the Voodoo Down and Sanctuary, and then we'll have an interview with Jack DeJohnette. And if you're blown away by the interviews or you want to hear the complete interviews, just go to nycradiolive.org or go to any podcast and search for NYC Radio Live, and you'll find all those interviews that I'm playing today. All right, here is Miles Runs the Voodoo Down from Bitches Brew.

0: That's the track Miles Runs the Voodoo Down from the Bitches Brew album. It's his birthday today. Happy birthday, Miles Davis. He would be 100 today. And here at WKCR FM, we are playing 72 hours of Miles Davis and pulling out all the stops. I'm going to be sharing three interviews in this morning segment with musicians and producers who were close with Miles. One, the drummer that we heard on all those previous tracks in this session, Jack DeJohnette. And later we'll be hearing from John Scofield and the great producer Miles Davis. If you really dig those interviews, you can find the full interviews, these, because we only shared excerpts talking about Miles. You can find the full interviews at the anywhere you have podcasts, or NYC Radio Live. And I'm trying to remember when I recorded this Jack DeJohnette interview. Okay, I found it. It's 2010. Wow, a long time ago. And it was a phone call. He was in Chicago, and we recorded it through WKCR, our ancient phone system. So apologies that the sound is not what it could be, but great to hear the words from the master's mouth. So here we are, in 2010, myself, David Ellenbogen, and Jack DeJohnette, reminiscing about Miles Davis.
1: Great.
0: All right. And then the Jackie McLean, that's what led you to the Miles Davis gig, correct?
1: Yeah. Well, you know, Jackie had hired Tony Williams before Miles hired him. So, you know, Miles came around to hear me with Jackie, and you know, Jackie said to me, you know, Miles and I have the same taste in drummers. And Miles is going to, you're going to be playing drums with Miles one day. So it came to pass.
0: Yeah, you
1: actually filled in for Tony a couple of times when he wasn't available. So before I actually really officially stayed with the band on a permanent basis, I had played with Miles. With Ron and Herbie and Wayne.
0: Wow! So you were there right during that whole like transformational period of Miles's band, which ended up changing all music, basically. So when you were doing this, were you thinking like during your time with Miles, were you thinking like you're trying to be a sideman and support his vision, or were you kind of feeling free to do whatever you felt you wanted to do? Like what how'd you approach your role in that band?
1: No, he just left me

0: you know, play the best I could be and support and inspire the musicians to the best of my ability.
1: And did it feel at the time like you guys were making history, or did it just feel like normal life?
0: Well, you know, at the time you knew it was special. Anything to do with Miles was special. So, you know, you had that, you know, it was a very exhilarating feeling to be, you know, to be in sort of at the mecca of jazz, one of the jazz greats, you know, playing with that band and being given a stamp of approval. That really raised your stature, you know.
1: Right. And it seemed like one of the things that you definitely did, which was probably different from all the other drummers, is there was you kind of brought in more of a funk and dance beats and rock stuff and a whole new range of rhythms for Miles to react to.
0: Yeah, well, but Miles was listening to that same stuff too, so that's where he wanted to go, you know. So you know, I provided that backdrop for him.
1: Right. But the interesting thing about that stuff rhythmically is that while you're providing, you know, it's definitely got that funk, you're also, there's a tension because you're also kind of like pulling it apart and throwing in all these other influences that had come through, you know.
0: Mm-hmm. Yeah, it's a very eclectic mix, but I was also able to, you know, be able to play the groove and embellish in it without destroying the groove, you know.
1: Yeah, that's something I wanted to actually ask you about, is with your playing, somehow the pulse is always there. I mean, I guess you're kind of like a rock, which the band can rely on, and yet you also can get like totally a free feeling at the same time. So I was wondering if there's something that you do practice wise to get there, some kind of you know, a lot of work with a metronome, or I don't know.
0: It's just a natural gift, man. You know, I'm a natural musician, so I just sort of go into this sort of a zen space in a way, where I'm really totally tuned in to what's going on, to the internal and the external of creating sound, rhythm, and music, you know, with the players, you know. So it's I don't know how to describe it. I'm just saying okay, the best way to describe it is I've said it before, but I'm plugged into the creative library. Yeah, I plug into the creative library to the library of creative consciousness. Yeah.
1: Hmm.
0: There's always something new to come up there. So I'm not trying to repeat things. I'm just trying to come up with something new all the time.
1: And I guess plugging in would require to be like totally in the moment.
0: Yeah, absolutely right.
1: All right, that was a 2010 conversation with the great Jack DeJohnette. We're going to return to the Bitches Brew album, which he's such an important element of. So yeah, this has Miles Davis on trumpet, Wayne Shorter on soprano sax, Benny Maupin on bass clarinet, Joe Zawinu, Chick Corea on piano, electric pianos, John McLaughlin on guitar, of course, Dave Holland on bass, Harvey Brooks also on electric bass, David Polland, I think, is on upright bass, and then it's Lenny White on your left ear and Jack DeJohnette on your right ear on drums, and Don Elias on congas, and Juma Santos also on shaker and congas. So, yeah, let's check it out. And a lot more to come. We've got interviews with George Ween coming up soon.

That was the track Spanish Key from the classic Bitches Brew album, featuring our first interview subject of the day. We played an interview with Jack DeJohnette, recorded in 2010. We're going to be hearing from John Schofield soon, and actually George Ween later in the day, in the morning. And I wanted to listen to a beautiful album from a similar lineup. This is from the album Big Fun, but it's same cats. Miles, our guest, Jack DeJohnette, Joe Zawinul, McLaughlin, Chick Corea, Herbie Hancock, Dave Holland, Harvey Brooks, Benny Maupin, Wayne Shorter, Lenny White, Don Elias, and Juma Santos. I don't know who's playing the the tampura, but I hear one in there. And this is just a beautiful track. We'll hear an excerpt of Orange Lady, and then we'll be back with John Schofield.

0: All right, that was an excerpt of Orange Lady from the Big Fun album, with kind of the close to the classic Bitches Brew lineup of Jack DeJohnette are on drums and Herbie and Chick, John McLaughlin, Joe Zawinu, Dave Holland, Wayne Shorter, Lenny White, Don Elias, and the like. I don't know who is playing the tampura, but I heard it in there. So Miles incorporating all kinds of global sounds. All right, so at this point, I'm going to share another interview. We started with that 2010 interview with Jack DeJohnette. Now we'll turn to a more recent interview. This year, 2026, I had the pleasure of having an amazing conversation with John Scofield. We'll just hear an excerpt of him remembering Miles Davis, but I think you'll probably enjoy the whole thing. I mean, he's had an amazing career. Do you know that he even worked with Mingus? And all kinds of amazing career, that Chet Baker. Yeah, it's really amazing. So anyway, here is John Scofield remembering Miles Davis, and you can hear the entire interview along with the full George Ween interview and the full Jack DeJohnette at the NYC Radio Live podcast. Here's John Scofield.
1: Evan Jones, like, you're programmed to just think like Coltrane. You're like, you know what I mean?
2: Yeah, it's
1: like,
2: I mean, everybody, all my friends, the drummers, they all tried to play like Elvin. Yeah. You know, so that was, it was just like the greatest, you know, and then playing with Miles again, there was like all the trumpet players wanted to play like Miles. And here I was playing, getting a chance to be next to the real thing and all. And with Miles, that's really where I got to spend a lot of time with him for, I think, almost 3 years in the band, and we worked a lot. So that, you know, before that, I guess, I don't know, you know.
1: I mean, I think he you wrote.
2: He didn't fire me.
1: He co-wrote songs. Yeah.
2: He used the guys in the band to write music, and I ended up at that period doing a lot of stuff with him. We didn't compose together like Burt Bacharach and, you know, Hal David. He would suggest a groove and I would play over it, improvise. And then he would take parts that he liked and use that as the melody. He did it to himself too. He would record himself playing and then he liked this one little part. Yeah. That would become one of the melodies that the band played. Everything was over vamps at that point. It was really electric groove, you know, backbeat stuff. But you know what? I mean, talking about the Mount Rushmore as a jazz fan and everything, getting to hang with Miles and to hear about the music and his views on music and his the stuff that he liked and stories, you know, about this guy and that guy and what he valued in music. This was really a blessing, you know, to be around that.
1: Yeah, I mean, anything jumping out that he shared with you?
2: Oh, you know, he'd tell us how to play sometimes, you know, and he got me in a room once and he said, okay, he played piano and we played something. He goes, just play. And then he goes, you know, you're slowing it down. Why are you doing that? And I said, well, Miles, I'm just trying to play relaxed, you know, so it's cool, you know, so it's not all frantic. And he goes, don't ever do that. You know, play right on the beat. And then I started to think about it. I realized how he could do that. And how important that was, so you didn't drag the band down, you know, even though you thought you were sounding all loose and nice over it. you could actually affect the other musicians because they would play with you and the tempo would drop. So that's one thing he told me. Another thing he told me was just play with space. And that's so important. And it unifies the music to have the band come together, and nobody wants to hear a soloist just blabbing on and on and on nonstop. You know, it's supposed to be part of the band.
1: Did he speak about stylistic directions or anything like that?
2: You know, he was pretty cool with me about that. You know, a lot of times he would say what he didn't like, you know, and then you just sort of knew. No. Yeah, he talked about the rhythm section, how that would work. You know, he wanted it to really be like some funk, like at Prince at the time or something, the rhythm section, the way it felt, you know. But his insight into improvising, you know, on your instrument, blowing, you know, was really fantastic. You know, he would, remember one time he said, he was listening back to a tape of us and I was playing a solo and he goes, uh-oh, listen to that. John's getting happy. Don't do that, John. Don't get happy up there. You know, I think he meant I was being, you know, a little verbose or whatever, you know. And so, yeah, it was great.
1: It's interesting what you say about his rhythm, because once I took the So What solo of Kind of Blue, and I don't know if you know you can do this, but on YouTube you can play things at any speed.
2: Yes.
1: So I put it on at like a quarter speed, and I was just listening. And it's still swinging at a quarter speed, and yeah. And as he was saying, yeah, it's right on the beats, really.
2: Yeah, his time thing was really fantastic. The way he could, I mean, sometimes when we'd be playing with a band and it really wouldn't be coming together, and I'd solo, and maybe some of the other guys would solo, it'd be okay. And then Miles would play; he would solo, and his rhythmic thing would put you right in the, you know. And I'm not talking about like playing pushy. He wasn't, it was just so accurate and beautiful that way that the whole band kind of came together. Trumpet too can be really fantastic, pointed, you know, real beautiful rhythmic thing can happen on, you know, with trumpet on lines, eighth note lines, you know.
1: And I watched the show. There's a show on YouTube with that band. I think it's somewhere in Germany, I want to say, with, you know, Daryl Jones and Al Foster. And yeah, you guys come out like really swinging, especially Daryl Jones, like, you know, has such an intense. And then, yeah, so it was really smoking. And then it's interesting because it's like Miles was getting interviewed. And he's getting the kind of typical questions that he probably always got. And he's answering in like a very, it's almost like mysterious answer. But then when you think about it after a while, you're like, oh, that makes sense. You know, and he seemed actually warmer than I always thought of him as quite a frightening, you know, the Prince of Darkness kind of thing. But I guess you got to see all sides of him.
2: Yeah, you know, he could be really warm and friendly. He had an incredible personality, you know, and he could be really charming if he wanted to be. And, you know, he could also be really cutting. And he was really smart and really quick and funny as hell, too, you know.
1: Did he? And you're saying he shared some stories from back in the day, like did he?
2: Yeah, no, I can't remember. But yeah, you would talk about Bird and Coltrane, and yeah. You know, and what it was like to be around Charlie Parker as a young man, you know, and yeah, you know. But everybody says, "Oh, what Miles stories do you have?" I've already given you all my Miles stories. I can't remember anything else.
1: I'll stop shaking this tree.
0: All right. So that is the great guitarist John Scofield's memories of Miles Davis, an excerpt from the podcast NYC Radio Live. You can go to nycradiolive.org or wherever you listen to podcasts to hear the complete thing. And as well, you can go to NYC Radio Live and hear the complete podcast with George Ween, founder of Newport Jazz Festival and the founder of Newport Folk Festival, founder of New Orleans Jazz and Heritage Festival. You can hear him talk about all of his times with Louis Armstrong and Charlie Parker. It's unbelievable. So you can find that at nycradiolive.org. And here's a conversation I recorded. I estimate between 2008 and 2012 with George Ween. And these are his memories of Miles. A brief excerpt of that interview, and then some music, and then return to the complete memories of Miles from George Ween.
3: Where was Miles Davis's career before?
4: Well, Miles Davis's career is in ashes. I hadn't even put him on the festival. And this was 1955, in the second year of the festival, and it made all this news the first year. I was at a club in New York, and Miles wasn't working there. He was in the back of the club, big club, Basin Street East or something like that. And I'm walking out, and Miles says, "Hey, you gonna have a jazz festival again up in Newport?" I says, "Yeah, Miles." He says, "You can't have a jazz festival without me." I says, "You want to be in a festival?" I said, "You can't have it." Just kept repeating, "You can't have a jazz festival." So I said, "Okay, you know, I'll call Jack. I'll set up." Jack Whittemore was his agent. So he didn't have a band. He wasn't advertised. So I had Monk and Jerry Mulligan. And they didn't have bands. I brought them up as singles. Mm-hmm. And I put together this group with Monk and Jerry Mulligan, and I got Connie Kay and Percy Heath to play with them because the Modern Jazz Quartet was there. And I forget whether Zoot Simms was there or was somebody else there. You should know that. And Miles and Monk, they had, you know, they weren't on the same musical beam. But Miles, but they played around midnight, and we had a bad sound system that night. Wasn't really good. The only one that came through was Miles. He put the bell of his horn right in the microphone. Came through clear as a bell. The most beautiful thing you ever heard. Mm-hmm. Playing monsters. And Miles comes off the stage, and I'm right standing there. I says, "Beautiful, Miles." He says, "Tell Monk he plays the wrong changes around midnight." I said, "Miles, he wrote the song." And he told Mom, later on, he told Mom that he played the wrong changes. But everybody ran up to see Miles. That's when George Avakian signed him to Columbia, you know, and that was when he started his comeback, you know.
3: Wow.
4: He still had albums to do for whatever label it was, Prestige or whatever it was.
0: All right, so that is a perfect introduction from George Ween himself, founder of the Newport Jazz Festival, to the album, Roundabout Midnight, which was the Columbia Records album released in 1957, and which actually took place, the recording actually took place in 55 and 56 after Miles' great comeback performance at the Newport Jazz Festival. We're going to listen to the whole thing, and it starts with the tune that moved everyone so much at Newport in 1955, around midnight.

0: Wow. A beautiful, beautiful album recorded by Miles Davis in 1955, right after his kind of historic comeback performance that we, if you tuned in earlier, you heard George Ween, the producer of Newport Jazz Festival, introducing what went down and how Miles, as George said, his career was in tatters. And he found the strength and he blew everyone away with his performance of Round About Midnight. And that led to him getting signed with Columbia and this incredible album. Round About Midnight, released in 57, and that is with John Coltrane on tenor sax, Red Garland on piano, Paul Chambers on bass, and Philly Joe Jones on drums. Absolute classic. And speaking of classics, we're going to return to the interview with George Ween. You can hear the entire interview at my podcast, NYC Radio Live. Wherever you listen to podcasts, you can find that interview with George Ween. There's also interviews with Jack DeJohnette and John Scofield, also with their memories of Miles Davis and a lot more. So let's return to, this is an interview with myself and George Ween in his apartment. Sorry for the air conditioner sound. I want to say it's around 2008, but I'm not sure. And yeah, here's George Ween remembering Miles Davis.
1: And you had a long and varied relationship with Miles. There's...
2: Well, we you know, with a lot of musicians, you have to gain their trust because basically they don't trust you to start with, you know, because they'd all been, particularly in those days, they'd played clubs all over and then didn't do business, they didn't get paid, you know, they didn't trust people, particularly the black musicians. White musicians were just as bad. But I mean, they really had been, you really had to earn trust. And you never knew how to earn trust. I mean, you couldn't say, I'm a nice guy. I mean, don't worry about it, I'll take care. That didn't mean anything. So with Miles, we were in, I'd set up a tour of Europe, which was very difficult for me because I have a letter that I wrote to him. It's in my files. I think it was in my book. I put the letter in, you know, and so he went to Europe for me, but he wasn't happy. And he was supposed to play in Barcelona, and he went to Barcelona. And it was a double concert there, which wasn't uncommon in those days. And he'd signed a contract to do a double concert in Barcelona. And he gets there, he said, I'm not going to do a double concert. I wasn't there, I was in Paris. And Charlie calls me from Paris, from Barcelona. He was road manager for Miles.
1: Charlie Bourgeois.
2: He's Miles won't play the two concerts. He wants more money. So Charlie puts Miles on the phone. I said, Miles, I don't have any more money. I said, I'm going home, tell Charlie to give me my tickets. I said, Miles, I don't have a gun. I said, you want your tickets? I told Charlie to give him the tickets, and he went home. But meanwhile, this whole thing had occurred because I had paid Miles by check in Paris before he went to Barcelona. So he thought he was paid, right? He had a check. So I was flying home on a Saturday, and that was the night Miles was supposed to play in Barcelona. In those days, when you came in, if there was a balcony, you could look at the people who were coming in to pick up their baggage. You can't see through that now. And I see that there's a plane from Barcelona. Joyce was with me coming in right after us. And who walks through there but Miles? I says, motherfucker. I mean, I could see he didn't play. He left those people at Barcelona hanging, which they eventually did a pretty good thing. And Miles had his group stayed there. And so the people in Boston put the group on, so it wasn't a total, because that was a very great group. I forget. I think Herbie and them all in a group.
1: Oh, okay. Here.
2: You know, so they put that group on and they played. So I go to the bank at 9 o'clock Monday morning to stop payment on the check. I paid him Thursday night in Paris. Miles calls me on Wednesday. He said, why did you stop the check? I says, why didn't you play the gig? Just fuck you. Hangs up. Never had a problem with my eye. It's total trust after that. You know what I mean? Because I wouldn't let him push me. You know, he knew that I was willing. The people in Barcelona never forgave me for a year. They did eventually, because I'm a big hero in Barcelona now. But I was just there, spent 4 days there. You never saw such publicity. But for years, they said, well, they would have paid Miles for the, they didn't want to lose us. They would have, people will do that. They buckle under. That's why the musicians do that. Every so often. They don't do it now, but they used to do it a lot. Miles did it in the last concert he played. The very last concert, it was at Hollywood Bowl. And we had two concerts, one with, what's his name, at Jones Beach. I was partners with the promoter in New York, you know, the old...
1: Oh, yeah.
2: At Jones Beach, he did. And the other was the Hollywood Bowl for the Hollywood, for the Los Angeles Philharmonic. Well, we had a festival at the Jones Beach, so I call, I think of his name, and I say, Miles wants more money. He says, well, what do you think? I said, I don't want to pay him. I said, I'm consistent. I said, you got Wynton on that show, you got Nina Simone, you got four artists on there. Just put up a sign and say, Miles Davis will not appear tonight. And anybody wants a refund before they go in, give them the refund. And nobody will want it. They all want to see everybody. Well, sure enough, that's exactly what happened. We didn't play Miles. But the people in the Hollywood Bowl, they said, we can't, he's it, he's the night, we cannot do it. So I went up to his room, I said, Miles, they're willing to pay you. I gave him cash, whatever it was, $10,000, $20,000 difference, you know. Probably making $40,000 for the night, he wanted more, because he knew it was an outdoor concert. He didn't realize so many people, that's his story, you know. So I gave him the money, he played the concert, and a few weeks later he went in the hospital and never came out. You know, that was his last concert. He was Miles right up until the end.
1: Yeah. And you had, he had given you some paintings of his.
2: Yeah, I have two paintings of his right here in the apartment, you know. Now, we were very close at the end, you know, and then, he gave me a painting once, and I called him up and I said, Miles, you should see a painting. I had it framed. I paid $600 to have it framed. He calls me a few weeks later, a month later. I want my painting back. I said, what do you mean you want your painting? You gave it to me. He says, no, I want my painting. You bring my painting. He just repeats himself when he says it. So I give it back. He's having an exhibition of his paintings. He's paying up to $15,000. I go to him. I said, Lee, you could have paid me the $600 I paid for the framing. I said. So the next time I saw him was in Paris. And that was the year he died, you know, before, because he was doing that thing at, he was on tour for me, but he was doing a thing at Montreux where he played with Gil Evans and conducting, was and playing behind him so that Miles couldn't, if he couldn't play the notes, could play him, the guy that plays Miles all the time now. And so we had dinner in Paris. He brought me another painting to replace the one that he took back. No, we had very touching moments.
0: All right, that was an interview with George Ween, founder of Newport Jazz Festival, Newport Folk Festival, and produced over 1,000 dates for Duke Ellington, amongst other incredible achievements. You can hear that complete hour-long recording interview at the podcast NYC Radio Live. You can find that wherever you listen to podcasts. You can hear that, and you can also hear

Ron Carter, Tony Williams, super, super young Tony Williams. And is it George Coleman? Yeah, I just checked. It's George Coleman on sax from 1964. And if I remember correctly, the band had just been told that they weren't getting paid that day, that the money was going to go towards a some kind of fundraiser or something like that. Either way, you can hear the true or not, you can hear the you can hear the tension, you can hear the energy that the band, who might be a little bit perhaps frustrated from playing the same kind of repertoire, things like So What, which we're about to hear, and they just take it to the max. So, thanks for listening. David Ellenbogen here, your humble servant. Have a great day. Happy birthday, Miles Davis. And thanks for listening. Here's So What from the album Four and More.

Miles Davis performing So What live on February 12th, 1964, with George Coleman still with us on tenor sax, and Herbie Hancock, Ron Carter, and Tony Williams in the rhythm section. And to clarify, here on WKCR-FM New York and WKCR-HD, my old friend David Ellenbogen, this concert was on Lincoln's birthday, 1964, and it was at the relatively newly opened Lincoln Center in Philharmonic Hall, which gave it some cachet to begin with. And it also, to tie it into today, it served as a fundraiser for the NAACP, Corps, and SNCC for the voter registration drives to come that summer. And that ties it into today, unfortunately, still. And also, as Dave Ellenbogen did say, that Miles forgot to tell the group that it was a donation, that they weren't getting paid for the date. It was a fundraiser, but forgot to tell the other guys, and they were a little taken aback by that. And also, to clarify, David, what the academics call the second great quintet of Miles Davis was finalized with Wayne Shorter in the tenor sax chair, and that would happen a few months after this concert. But George Coleman is great, and George Coleman is a wonderful person still on our jazz scene today. And ask him for stories about Miles Davis. So good morning. Welcome. We continue our marathon Miles Davis centennial broadcast here on radio station WKCR around the clock today, tomorrow, and Thursday. We will be celebrating the centennial of Miles Davis. Today is actually the centennial. He was born May 26, 1926, in Alton, Illinois. So I have a special session planned to begin in a little while, but we'll play some general listening of Miles as we get underway with my shift, and we'll start off with Miles playing with Sonny Rollins.

selections of Miles Davis using Sonny Rollins here on the Miles Davis Centennial Broadcast on radio station WKCR-FM New York and WKCR-HD. My name is Sid Gribbets, taking the leg of this 72-hour special, and pay some tribute to Sonny Rollins, of course, on this sad day, and also the day that is a wonderful day in the sense that it's the centennial of Miles Davis's birth, and we can celebrate the great legacy of Miles Davis. So, on January 17th, 1951, Miles Davis's first recording session for the Prestige label, and a very early date in Sonny Rollins's career, Miles used Sonny Rollins on a session, and I played you three songs from that date: Morpheus, a John Lewis composition; Down, a Miles Davis composition; and then Rodgers and Hart's Blue Room. Benny Green was on trombone on some of the sides, Miles on trumpet, Sonny Rollins on tenor sax, John Lewis piano, Percy Heath bass, and Roy Haynes on the drums. And then in a watershed occasion for Sonny, at the conclusion of the session, Miles had Sonny record a piece of his own that Prestige would release as a 78 under Sonny Rollins' name. And that's Sonny Rollins' first record under his name. And that song they called I Know. Miles took the composer credit, but it's really Sonny Rollins' composition on familiar bebop lines. And it's just Miles and Sonny Rollins with Percy Heath bass and Roy Haynes on drums, Miles playing the piano on I Know. Then we turn to a more famous date of Miles in 1951 on Prestige, and we played George Shearing's Conception, and there with another youngster who Miles helped out in his very first record, alto saxophonist Jackie McLean, Sonny Rollins on tenor. And we heard Walter Bishop Jr. on piano, Tommy Potter bass, and Buhana Art Blakey on the drums, Miles on trumpet. And we heard Conception, George Shearing's tune. And finally, we went to 1954, and this is a more classic Miles Davis session, Miles and Sonny together, with Horace Silver, Percy Heath, and Kenny Clark. And here they recorded a lot of Sonny Rollins tunes, the originally released on a 10-inch LP called Miles Davis with Sonny Rollins, more commonly known on the Bag's Groove LP. And we heard Doxy, a familiar line for today's jazz listeners, but it was a line that Sonny Rollins brought to that date. So again, good morning. Sid Gribbets with you for this small session of a 72-hour program, the Miles Davis Centennial. As I mentioned, in a short while, I'll have a special thematic presentation for you, but right now let's continue with some more music. Here's Miles Davis with Teddy Charles and Charles Mingus.

0: Miles Davis recording for Charles Mingus's debut label on July 8th, 1955. And they did an amazing rendition of Arthur Schwartz and Howard Dietz's Alone Together, arrangements by Mingus, and Teddy Charles had a hand in that as well. Britt Woodman's trombone contributed. Elvin Jones, a young Elvin Jones on drums, and Miles Searing on the trumpet. And again, Teddy Charles on vibes, Charles Mingus bass, Elvin Jones drums. And that was for Mingus's debut label, the album called Blue Moods in 1955. And you're hearing this music on the Miles Davis Centennial here on WKCR-FM. New York, Sid Gribbets with you for this segment of a 72-hour show. We'll be on the air until Thursday night at midnight. That's a lot more time, so you know, do yourself a favor and make some new friends. Call up a few people or send out an email blast telling people that we're doing this wonderful show on Miles Davis and alert the media. Turn next for Miles Davis's association with Bob Durow.
1: Merry Christmas. I hope you have a white one, but for me, it's blue. Blue Christmas. That's the way you see it when you're feeling blue. Blue Xmas. When you're blue at Christmas time, you see right through all the waste, all the sham, all the haste, and plain old bad taste. Sidewalk Santa Clauses are much, much, much too thin. They're wearing fancy rented costumes, false beards, and big fat phony grins. 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Gimme, gimme, gimme, gimme, gimme, gimme, gimme, fill my stocking up, all the way up.

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While you're very, very busy addressing 20 zillion Christmas cards. Now Yuletide is the season to receive and oh, to give and ah, to share. But all you December do-gooders rush around and rant and rave and loudly blare, Merry Christmas.

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Nothing can match the rapture of your embrace. 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

Miles Davis recording with Bob Dorough in August of 1962. These are oddities in the discography of Miles Davis, and even odder how they came to be for Columbia and how Columbia released them. Miles Davis was on trumpet, Frank Rehak trombone, Wayne Shorter tenor sax. On the first two, Dorough is piano and vocal, Paul Chambers on bass and Jimmy Cobb on drums, Willie Bobo, the congas and bongos on Blue Xmas, and then Devil May Care, the third song, was pianoless with the same group. Gil Evans did the arrangements, and these are amazing things. Blue Xmas, of course, Bob Dorough's pay-in to the holiday season, has become a hip, I wouldn't say standard, but a hip number among people, more bohemian people for Christmas, among Christmas songs. And Columbia issued that on a sampler they did in 1962 called Jingle Bell Jazz. And in years to come, it also pops up on various compilation albums. Bob Dorough. And then a wonderful song that Fran Lansman wrote with Dorough, Nothing Like You. And Dorough doing the vocals there, which are wonderful. And that one they held in the can, and you can't even begin to imagine that in 1967, with the wonderful later Miles Davis album Sorcerer, with the great Wayne Shorter compositions and Herbie Hancock, and added on at the very end of the album without any introduction about what it is, was that track, Nothing Like You, and it surprised a lot of people back in the day and since. And then finally, Devil May Care, which is a tune early in his career that Dorough composed along with T.P. Kirk and played himself often, and Gil Evans did an arrangement for Miles to play it on this session. And that was originally released as a 45 single for Miles, and then over the years has come out on various compilation LPs too, such as the Basic Miles album. So there you have Bob Dorough intersecting with Miles Davis, and all intersecting with the great celebration we're doing this year on WKCR-FM New York and WKCR-HD, the Miles Davis Centennial Celebration here on radio station WKCR. So I mentioned a couple of times, my name is Sid Gribbets. I mentioned that I prepared a special thematic format for part of my segment today, and we'll turn to that now. And that format is going to be a look at the pianist Bill Evans and his collaborations with Miles Davis. And just a slight bit of background. In 1955, the legend goes, that George Wein exaggerated it a bit, but Miles Davis appeared at the Newport Jazz Festival, and it drew the attention of record industry executives in the area, and he signed with George Vakian and Columbia Records. And in the lore of jazz history, the myth is that this was a comeback for Miles Davis. It wasn't a comeback, as if you're a Milesologist, he's been around since 1945 and an international star. But his career had been down a little bit from a popularity standpoint at that time. But in any event, so Columbia signed him up, and he was all set to go, and it caused Miles to want to form a working group that would satisfy all the obligations and great concert opportunities of the Columbia contract. And he set up the great quintet with John Coltrane on tenor sax, Red Garland on piano in the rhythm section with his romantic and swinging piano, and Paul Chambers on bass and Philly Joe Jones on drums. And that group stayed together for about a year and a half. And I'm sure you're familiar with their classic albums, and I'm sure also throughout the 72 hours of our broadcast, we'll be playing some of those great recordings for you as well. But in 1957, Miles Davis fired Philly Joe Jones, and he fired Coltrane, and he eventually even just disbanded the quintet. And Miles went on to some other projects, notably his Miles Ahead collaborations with Gil Evans, not Bill, and going to France and working on Louis Malle's film scores and many other things of that nature. So, but in 1958, after also experimenting with some different people in combos, such as Sonny Rollins briefly in late 57, when Miles had some gigs, Miles reformed the group. He invited Coltrane back. He made a sextet and added Cannonball Adderley on alto sax. Red Garland was returned for the piano, and you had Paul Chambers and Jimmy Cobb on drums, Paul Chambers on bass.
And they made the famous record Milestones. And in the spring of 1958, though, Miles, he was wanted to move on from Red Garland. They also wanted to change his music to perhaps another direction. And so he wanted a new pianist, a pianist who could be more open on the, and also be more tuned to the so-called modal aspects of jazz that Miles was going to be heading into. And so on the recommendation of George Russell, Miles hired this young pianist who barely had made just one or two recordings in his career and was just getting started, and that's Bill Evans. And Bill Evans added a totally different flavor to the Miles Davis sextet of that period, and he stayed with the group for several months and eventually, you know, climaxing with his appearance on Kind of Blue in 1959. So that's the outline of Bill Evans with Miles Davis, and we're going to let the music do its talking, and you could form your own impressions and your own appreciation of the qualities of Bill Evans and what he brought to the group. And we'll now, for the next portion of our 72-hour-long Miles Davis Centennial here on WKCR-FM New York and WKCR-HD, I'll play lengthy listening selections of the several recording dates that Bill Evans did in the Miles Davis sextet. So, the first one was on May 26th, 1958. And this also, I mentioned how the Bob Durow pieces, Columbia issued piecemeal and without much intelligence or even promotion for the listener. This May 26, 1958 session, if I say so myself, is one of my favorite Miles Davis records, recordings, but it was never a record. The different songs here, they mixed and matched, put on different compilations, sampler LPs, and never released as a Miles Davis record in a coherent form of its own, and therefore that adds to a little bit of the mystery and mystique of the date as well, and also give you a little industry inside. And Stellar by Starlight, which is one of the songs they recorded on different later CD issues, they used different takes and spliced it differently. So in that regard, it's a mess, but in the regard of amazing music by Miles Davis and an introduction of Bill Evans to the group,

Miles Davis, May 26, 1958, recording session for Columbia Records. First appearance on record, although he had been in the band for a few weeks already. Bill Evans on piano, adding a new flavor to the Davis sound. Sextet with Cannonball Adderley on alto sax and John Coltrane on tenor. Miles was using a sextet in that period. Jimmy Cobb on the drums, Paul Chambers bass, and Bill Evans at the piano. The four songs recorded at the session were Brownslough Capers' wonderful theme on Green Dolphin Street. Then Larry Spire, Biddy, Diddy, called Put Your Little Right Foot Out, and Miles used it as Fran Dance in his repertory for a while. Then Victor Young and Ned Washington's Great Stella by Starlight, and finally Cole Porter's Love for Sale, all done with intriguing Miles Davis group's arrangements and presentations and the piano of Bill Evans. As I mentioned before we played these songs, the Columbia people did not really market this session or put it out as a Miles Davis album. The Green Dolphin Street, Fran Dance, and Stella by Starlight were initially on a compilation LP called Jazz Track. It came out a little later, and then Love for Sale really didn't surface till the 1970s. They put also on various compilation LPs. And they've been mixed and matched on different LPs and CDs over the years, but never as a coherent unit of songs. But it's a wonderful session, and it's part of Bill Evans, and it's part of our segment of the 72-hour Miles Davis Centennial broadcast, where we're focusing on Bill Evans's work in the Miles Davis groups in 1958, culminating in 1959. I said we're looking at his work in the Miles Davis groups. The next appearance, though, is not a Miles Davis group. It's a very intriguing project, the type of thing that Columbia Records also would do that sometimes makes sense and sometimes it's just lavish marketing. And it was the French popular composer Michel Legrand was brought to the United States and doing some work here, and Columbia decided to assemble orchestras of its musicians on its roster for Legrand to arrange some jazz songs. And it actually does work, and it's very interesting stuff, and it was released on an album called simply Legrand Jazz. And one of the dates for four titles, they used John Coltrane and Miles Davis and Paul Chambers on bass and Bill Evans on piano for Miles's group in the orchestra. Specifically as well, Herbie Mann on flute, Jerome Richardson on bass clarinet and baritone sax, Phil Woods on alto sax, Coltrane on tenor sax, Eddie Costa on vibes, Barry Goldbraith guitar, Bill Evans piano, Paul Chambers bass, and Kenny Dennis on drums, and Betty Glamon on harp, and Miles Davis with some amazing work on trumpet. We'll play you now the four songs that Legrand arranged and Columbia put on the album, Legrand Jazz, June 25th, 1958.

Four sessions of the June 25th, 1958 recording session of One Ones that made up Michel Legrand's album, Legrand Jazz, and for forming the ensemble that Legrand would arrange for, Columbia brought members of the Miles Davis group in, including Bill Evans, who we're featuring now, and Paul Chambers on bass, Coltrane on tenor sax, and of course the person we're featuring for 72 hours, Miles Davis. And we heard the four songs, very intriguing arrangements, were they not? And Miles had some good space in them, also lending his flavor and touch. And Bill Evans had some piano work, too. We heard the old standby from way back when, Wild Man Blues, reinterpreted for 1958. Then a feature for Miles on Monk's Round Midnight with nice orchestration to surround it. Then really dynamic piece on Jitterbug Waltz, Fats Waller's old song, and then John Lewis's Django. Isn't that perfect for Miles Davis to have his trumpet with an orchestration like that on a song of that nature? Miles on trumpet, Herbie Mann on flute, Phil Woods, John Coltrane, and Jerome Richardson the saxes, Eddie Costa on vibes, Betty Glamon on harp, Barry Galbraith guitar, Bill Evans at the piano, Paul Chambers bass, and Kenny Dennis on drums. And you're hearing this music on the Miles Davis Centennial here on radio station WKCR-FM New York and WKCR-HD. We're preempting all of our regular programming for 72 hours, so all day today, tomorrow, and Thursday to celebrate the centennial of Miles Davis, who was born May 26, 1926 in Alton, Illinois. My name is Sid Gribbets, your host for this segment of the show. And needless to say, all of the WKCR staff, as we do on these marathon broadcasts, is contributing and getting together to shepherd you through this festival with some great Miles Davis music and a lot of very intriguing segments that we have planned throughout the broadcast, including some current interviews and also straying back into the WKCR archives for some old interviews from our earlier programming on Miles. So keep it right here at 89.9 WKCR-FM New York. My name is Sid Gribbets, your host for this segment of the broadcast. And for this partial segment of my segment, I'm doing this feature on Bill Evans's contribution to Miles Davis in the several months when he was brought in to be the pianist for the group. The next item we have for you is the Newport Jazz Festival in 1958 on July 3rd. That's the 58 Festival, is the one that was in the Jazz on a Summer's Day film, among other notoriety of it. And Miles Davis made a great show there. And it was recorded, and again, typical of Columbia Records. They kept it in the can, but in 1963 released it on an album that they called Miles and Monk at Newport, and made it seem as if it was the 1963 Newport Jazz Festival. Well, if you read the fine print, they say 58. But they also then put Wynton Kelly's name in the liner notes as the pianist, but it was Bill Evans. And this is the regular sextet of this 1958 period with Cannonball and Coltrane and Miles Davis, Bill Evans at the piano, Paul Chambers bass, and Jimmy Cobb on drums. And again, a couple of the songs are on an album that Columbia released in the 60s called Miles and Monk at Newport. And some were held in the can and released in later years on different samplers of Newport Jazz Festival material. And we'll play you several songs from Miles' performance July 3rd, 1958.

0: from the July 3rd, 1958 Newport Jazz Festival. Miles Davis's performance. We heard two songs recorded at the concert, Bird's Line a Lucha and Monk's Straight No Chaser, performed by Miles on trumpet, Cannibal Adderley on alto, Coltrane on tenor, Bill Evans piano, Paul Chambers bass, and Jimmy Cobb at the drums. The sextet of the time. And the time is, again, 1958, when Bill Evans was the pianist in the band, and here on WKCR. This segment of the Miles Davis Centennial Broadcast, we're focusing on Bill Evans and Miles' orchestra. My name is Sid Gribbets, your host. And as I mentioned, introducing the set, Miles Davis's performance at the 1958 Newport Jazz Festival was recorded, but kept in the can. Those two songs and a couple others, Columbia released on an album in the mid-60s called Miles and Monk at Newport, which was just misleading as well because it was just one side of it was another Miles, another Monk performance at Newport, and one side of the LP had a few of these songs on it. And the liner notes misidentified people, et cetera, and made it seem like it was contemporary. And other songs that were recorded have slipped out over the years on various compilation albums as well. So you can find a lot of this great Miles at Newport, July 3rd, 1958. The next entry we have for the working group with Bill Evans in it was a very special and intriguing concert. And speaking of Columbia Records misleading things, it was a performance that Columbia rented out the Pershing Room at the Plaza Hotel and invited various executives to a special concert to promote the recording artists, including as well at the concert Duke Ellington, Jimmy Rushing, and Billie Holiday performed, as well as Miles Davis's group. And many years later, Columbia released the material of Miles Davis in the 1970s on an album they called Jazz at the Plaza Volume 1, and had four of the songs that Miles Davis performed at that concert. And again, the liner notes give the wrong room of the Plaza Hotel that it was in, and say Philly Joe Jones was on drums, it was Jimmy Cobb, et cetera, et cetera. But it's all just gone music, and we're here to play that music, and the music survives for us and is here for us to savor for the ages, regardless of how it's marketed or packaged. And it's great stuff. And again, Bill Evans brings a different flavor to the Miles Davis sextet, and also Miles himself was changing, because I'm going to play you two songs that were long in the Miles Davis book and that he had already recorded with other ideations of a band, and I think you'll enjoy hearing from Jazz at the Plaza.
1: That's just what I wanted to do, please.

So that was in the Persian Room of the Plaza Hotel, where Columbia Records showed off its artists in a special concert for promoters and executives. And also at the concert with Duke Ellington, Jimmy Rushing, and Billie Holiday, and Miles Davis's group performed there. And the group at that time was the Sextet of 58 with Cannonball on alto sax and Coltrane on tenor, Bill Evans piano, Paul Chambers bass, and Jimmy Cobb on the drums, Miles Davis on trumpet. And we heard two songs that Miles performed at the Plaza that night. And Columbia Records, as I indicated, I'll just give the short version, in the 1970s, released an album called Jazz at the Plaza, Volume 1, under Miles Davis's name, with several songs that Miles contributed, but it gave the wrong date. It listed didn't list Jimmy Cobb on the drums. But other than that, we have this great music. And we have for you, we played Frank Lesser's If I Were a Bell from Guys and Dolls, and Rodgers and Hart's My Funny Valentine. And we're doing this in this segment of the Miles Davis Centennial, where we're looking at Bill Evans's tenure in the Miles Davis group. And I think those two songs, not necessarily only Bill Evans's doing, illustrate the difference as Miles was transitioning to different sounds. If both of those songs, of course, are classics in the Miles Davis repertory. If I Were a Bell, an all-time great recording that Miles did on Prestige just a couple years earlier. And here they made it something a little wilder. Possibly it was Coltrane, too, who was yearning and searching out more with his contribution on If I Were a Bell, but Bill Evans as well. And then the My Funny Valentine was a song that was always good for Miles. And here, too, certainly definitely a middle ground between Miles' classic Prestige recording of My Funny Valentine and the way he would do it in the 60s with George Coleman and Wayne Shorter in those groups. And here it was getting something freer, but still had that elegance and wistfulness of My Funny Valentine. And Bill Evans with a wonderful piano solo and definitely contributed to the flavor of that My Funny Valentine. My name is Sid Gribbetz, your host for this segment of the Miles Davis Centennial on radio station WKCR at 89.9 on the FM radio dial in the New York City area and streamlining around the world over the internet at WKCR.org. Glad to have you with us wherever and however you may be, and certainly glad to be sharing the music with you and celebrating the legacy of Miles Davis. We're doing this for 72 hours. Today is the 100th anniversary of his birth, and all day today, tomorrow, and Friday, today, tomorrow, and Thursday, we'll be playing Miles Davis's music around the clock with a lot of special treats, and even just playing his music is special enough. So keep it right here at 89.9 WKCR. For this segment of the show, I focused on the several-month period when Bill Evans was a member of Miles Davis's sextet and the flavor that he brought to the group. So by December of 58, Bill Evans left Miles's group. And some say just that Evans, as a very young and new professional musician, didn't fit in with the rigors of the road that the group toured so frequently, or others say that Miles was looking for, even though he appreciated so much and intentionally brought in the Bill Evans piano sound, he then wanted to move ahead and have something grittier. And there are many other nuances in jazz lore, some apocryphal stories. But for whatever reason was the true reason, Bill Evans left Miles Davis in November or December of 58. Red Garland was brought back briefly, but then to fit what Miles was looking for, he hired Wynton Kelly to become the pianist in his group for the next segment of Miles Davis's career. But the Bill Evans influence not only wasn't over, but the most important thing Bill Evans brought to Miles Davis was going to happen after he left being a member of the band. So Miles was already conceiving a special album to do in a special way of recording, even taking to consideration things like Bill Evans's Blue and Green line, and was conceiving the album that would become Kind of Blue. And since it was conceived with Bill Evans in mind, he was brought back to be on several of the songs on Kind of Blue, even though Wynton Kelly was the regular pianist in the group and was present in the studio and did do Freddie Freeloader, but the rest of Kind of Blue is Bill Evans playing the piano, a Bill Evans conception of sound that brought Miles Davis to a certainly higher and different level.
So, as we continue now and finish up this segment of the show, but continue all week through Thursday with the rest of the Miles Davis Centennial Broadcast, we'll now play you several selections from the all-time classic. Some have said that it's the greatest jazz record of all time. I certainly believe it's true that it's the greatest selling jazz record of all time. And it's, of course, just fantastic music. Bill Evans, Jimmy Cobb, Paul Chambers, Miles Davis, Cannonball Adderley, and John Coltrane.

0: four selections, the four titles from Kind of Blue that involved Bill Evans here on the Miles Davis Centennial, WKCR FM New York and WKCR HD. So What? Blue and Green, Flamenco Sketches, and All Blues. Cannibaletto and alto sax, Coltrane on tenor, the horns in the front line of the Miles Davis sextet of the period, and Paul Chambers on bass and Jimmy Cobb at the drums. And coming back to participate in this session was pianist Bill Evans, who left Miles Davis's group a few months before. But Miles was already thinking of Kind of Blue and thinking of using Bill Evans's style to propel the flavor and mood of that album. And he brought Bill Evans back for the sessions in March of 1959 that produced Kind of Blue, which of course is an all-time classic record, probably the best-selling record of all time, one that Miles is most known for. And of course, all the repertory on the album are classics as well. And that concludes my segment of our WKCR Miles Davis Centennial broadcast, where we took a small couple of hours to look at the impact of pianist Bill Evans and Miles Davis's groups. And we're going to move on from that because we got 60 more hours to go of a 72-hour broadcast, as we do here on WKCR in a marathon style, and present broad-ranging contributions of the music here, and all of the staff at WKCR contributes to these. My name is Sid Gribbets. A pleasure to share the music with you and be here. And I'm going to be leaving you, but I'm also going to be leaving you in the good hands of the fat cat, Matt Rivera, who's going to take the next baton for the next leg of our broadcast.
1: All right. Thank you, Sid. Always a pleasure to follow you up here on WKCR on these birthday broadcasts. And this one is a big one, the Miles Davis Centennial, which, as you said, is going until the end of the 28th. So we have a lot of time to dig into Miles Davis. And I'm going to go back to January 17th, 1951 to get us started. For the next few hours, I'll be focusing on Miles Davis with Sonny Rollins, the late Sonny Rollins, who the news broke yesterday evening that he had left us. And so we're going to focus on some of Nuke and Miles Davis here, starting with their first recordings they made together for the Prestige label. Miles Davis leading a sextet with Benny Green on trombone, John Lewis on piano, Percy Heath bass, Roy Haynes is the drummer, and as I mentioned, Sonny Rollins tenor saxophone. This is Morpheus.

Some lovely music by Miles Davis leading a sextet on January 17th, 1951. And that, of course, was the Rodgers and Hart tune Blue Room. We heard Sonny Rollins on the second take of that. Really, it's the second part that came out as a two-sided 78, Blue Rooms Part 1 and 2. And so we heard the whole thing. Whispering was before that. And we are down, and Morpheus started the set there. The rest of the group, along with Miles Davis and Sonny Rollins, Benny Green was on trombone, John Lewis piano, Percy Heath bass, Roy Haynes was the drummer. This is Matthew Fat Cat Rivera, and I'm playing you some of the recordings, the collaborations that we have on record of Sonny Rollins and Miles Davis. They were born 4 years apart, Sonny Rollins in 1930, Miles Davis in 1926. We're celebrating Miles Davis's centennial here today on WKCR. And sadly, Sonny Rollins left us yesterday, or at least that's when the news arrived yesterday evening around 9:40. And so we'll be having a Sonny Rollins memorial broadcast, the full memorial that he deserves here on these airwaves for 48 hours on the 29th and 30th. That's this Friday and Saturday, immediately following the Miles Davis centennial. It is unfortunate that it happened, but that it happened on the Miles Davis centennial is all the more unfortunate. But we will be doing right by Sonny Rollins, WKCR style, very soon. I'm playing you some Sonny Rollins here with Miles Davis. In formative years for both artists, Miles was already a familiar recording artist. He made his first sides in 1945, and Sonny Rollins was a bit fresher in the studio and on the bandstand, but nevertheless, they were both making wonderful music in this period that is kind of building blocks, stepping stones to what would make them giants and unique figures. Alongside studio dates, there are some live broadcasts that survive, fortunately. This is one from Birdland, just 6 months, a little less than 6 months after what we just heard, June 2nd, 1951. We'll hear two titles from this session that has J.J. Johnson here on trombone, Kenny Drew is the pianist, Art Blakey on drums, and Tommy Potter is the bassist. We'll hear Half Nelson and one more version of Down.

Okay, that concludes some broadcast material from Birdland, June 2nd, 1951. There we heard Miles Davis leading a sextet with Sonny Rollins on tenor saxophone. That's why we heard it. I've been playing you some of the collaborations of Miles Davis with Sonny Rollins, who left us yesterday in honor of one of the giants of the music. J.J. Johnson is the trombone player. Really enjoyed hearing him there. Kenny Drew on piano, and it's always a delight to hear Kenny Drew. He seems especially inspired on that particular date. Tommy Potter on bass and Art Blakey on drums, making for a rock-solid sextet, playing Half Nelson and Down, both of those pieces. Classics of the Miles Davis canon, and both Davis originals as well, it should be noted. We're going to keep rolling here with the last material that we have of Miles Davis and Sonny Rollins from 1951. And although you may think that there is a lot of recordings of Miles Davis and Sonny Rollins, there's a total of 9 sessions, 10 if you count one of the, if you believe one of the last Cafe Bohemia things is from 2 different dates, but it's not very many, and most of them are studio dates. Fortunately, this session is quite long for the time. Typically, a session for a record date back then would have 4 titles. This one is 6, and, sorry, 7 titles here, one of which is a 2-part 78, so you really get quite a bit of space on it, blueing. And this has Miles Davis on trumpet. We get 2 saxophonists now, Sonny Rollins, of course, on tenor, but joined here by Jackie McLean on alto. Walter Bishop Jr. plays piano, Tommy Potter, the bassist once again, and Art Blakey returns on the drums this time. This was done October 5th of 1951 for Prestige Records. The session begins with George Shearing's Conception, followed by a few Miles Davis originals, blues-based Out of the Blue, followed by Denial, Bluing, yet another blues, and Dig. We'll hear 2 lovely standards after that. My Old Flame, which goes way back to the 1930s, and It's Only a Paper Moon. Harold Arlen's Only a Paper Moon wraps up the session. Sonny Rollins really excels on the ballads on this on this date, which is what we'll hear near the conclusion, I believe, in the sequence. But let's start with Conception. 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This is Matthew Fat Cat Rivera, and more importantly, we're listening to Miles Davis today, tomorrow, and the next day, as today is his centennial. He was born May 26th of 1926, just outside St. Louis. And grew up in that area, and he needs no introduction, of course. We're going to go right into the music. It's 12:55 p.m.

I realize the soul or the track order that I gave was way off, so let me tell you that that was Dig, we just heard, a two-parter originally on 78, and that was, of course, based on Sweet Georgia Brown. Before that, we heard Conception, and now we're going to get It's Only a Paper Moon, which has some very nice Sonny Rollins on it. Along with him here is Jackie McLean. He's not on this particular piece, but you'll hear him on the others from the date, which will be Denial, Out of the Blue, Mild Flame, and Bluing. Worth noting as well that this is Jackie McLean's recording debut here on this 1951 October 5th record date for Prestige Records. All the more impressive, and aside from his playing here, is that Charlie Parker himself was hanging out in the studio on this particular date as a visitor, and Jackie McLean is playing to an audience of Bird there. Walter Bishop Jr. is the pianist, Tommy Potter bass, Art Blakey on drums. This is a Miles Davis date for Prestige, and now we're going to hear It's Only a Paper Moon.

had a lengthy session there from 1951, October 5th, and that was Miles Davis, of course, leading the sextet, with Jackie McLean on alto saxophone making his recording debut, Sonny Rollins on the tenor sax, Walter Bishop Jr. piano, Tommy Potter bass, Art Blakey was the drummer. That last title there that we heard on the session was Blueing, and that's, of course, a blues. The lovely ballad My Old Flame came before that. Out of the Blue, which is based on, I believe, What Is This Thing Called Love, was before that. We heard Denial, It's Only a Paper Moon, Dig, based on Sweet Georgia Brown, and Conception by George Shearing started that set. This is Matthew Fat Cat Rivera, and I am your host for this segment of the Miles Davis Centennial Broadcast. He was born 100 years ago today. The festivities will be going on for the next 2 days here on WKCR, so you'll be hearing all kinds of Miles Davis music through the 28th, and then we're going to have a memorial broadcast 2 days through Saturday, Friday and Saturday, for Sonny Rollins, who left us yesterday and leaves, of course, no shortage of influence and inspiration in his incredible body of work, of which these are some of the earliest entries. Rollins was 21 years old at the time of these recordings and was going through a number of personal challenges. And he would not return to the recording studio for some time until 1953, when he made another appearance for Prestige Records in 1953 with Miles Davis as the leader. This time, Charlie Parker was not only in the studio as he was on that last date as a visitor, but as one of the players. And Charlie Parker played tenor saxophone along with Sonny Rollins, both on tenor saxes, which is fascinating, as Bird is Sonny Rollins' biggest influence on the saxophone. Miles Davis plays trumpet here. Of course, it's his date. And we have some familiar names in the rhythm section. Walter Bishop Jr. on piano. Percy Heath on bass. Philly Joe Jones is the drummer. On this particular session, this is, interestingly enough, the first time that Miles Davis would record with Philly Joe Jones, who, of course, would go on to be one of the cornerstone members of the original Miles Davis Quintet. January 30th, 1953 is the date, and we're going to hear three titles from this session. That'll start with Compulsion, followed by The Serpent's Tooth and Thelonious Monk's Round About Midnight. This is the Miles Davis Centennial. Usually I am on these airwaves from noon to three anyways on Tuesdays, but this is my last show on Tuesdays. I'm going to be switching to Thursdays next week, so I hope that you'll not miss me on Tuesdays. Rachel Smith is going to be on, I believe, on Tuesdays, so you'll still have plenty of good swinging sounds to fill your Tuesday afternoons, and I'll dig you on Thursday from noon to three next week, switching over for the time being and for the foreseeable future to doing Thursday Out to Lunch here on WKCR.
But let's get back to the music. This is Compulsion.

A classic record date pairing Miles Davis with Sonny Rollins and Charlie Parker on tenor saxophones, Walter Bishop Jr., the pianist Percy Heath bass, and Philly Joe Jones on drums, making his debut appearance on record with Miles Davis. That was January 30th, 1953, on the Prestige label. That last one was Miles Davis's Compulsion. Before that, we heard Thelonious Monk's Round Midnight and The Serpent's Tooth, which we heard in its first take, open the set. That was released originally in 1956. Prestige Records held it back until 1956, a year after Charlie Parker's passing, and issued on the LP Collector's Items. Well, Sonny Rollins left us yesterday, and today is Miles Davis's centennial. A strange coincidence, and so I'm playing you Miles Davis with Sonny Rollins here on WKCR. This is Matthew Fat Cat Rivera. It's 9 minutes after 2 p.m., and we're celebrating Miles Davis. He recorded a fair amount with Sonny Rollins in the early and mid-1950s. And the next date comes from 1954. We started back in 1951, and if you've been listening along, you've heard the development of these two musicians, as Miles Davis has certainly, by this time, come into his own as a singular voice on the trumpet, and Sonny Rollins was well on his way. This next session from June 29th of 1954... also recorded for Prestige, this time with the wonderful recording engineer Rudy Van Gelder, and this was made out at his Hackensack, New Jersey studio in his parents' house. And we're going to start with a Sonny Rollins composition. We're actually going to hear three Rollins compositions and a standard, George Gershwin and Ira Gershwin's But Not For Me. But let's start with Arrigin by Sonny Rollins. Horace Silver plays piano, Percy Heath bass, Kenny Clark is the drummer. And this is Miles Davis leading a quintet. Recordings that were issued a bit later on in... they were issued on a 10-inch LP in the period. Miles Davis quintet.

Sonny Rollins with Miles Davis on the Rollins composition Doxy, and that was from June 29th, 1954, recorded in Hackensack, New Jersey, Rudy Van Gelder's studio. Before that, we heard the lovely ballad But Not For Me, and that was in its second take. Oleo came before that by Sonny Rollins, and Arigen started the set. Interestingly, although that's a Miles Davis quintet session, all of the titles other than the Gershwin Standard are Sonny Rollins credited compositions. Between 1954 and the next session that we're going to hear, 1956, a lot happened in the world of both Sonny Rollins and Miles Davis. And right now on the Miles Davis Centennial broadcast, I've been playing you the collaborations between Miles Davis and Sonny Rollins on record, as yesterday Sonny Rollins left this earth, and we're going to be honoring him with 48 Hours on Friday and Saturday. I'm paying tribute right now with this segment of the Miles Davis Centennial broadcast. But between 1954 and 1956, Miles Davis started one of the greatest bands in the history of jazz, the Miles Davis Quintet, which, of course, had Miles Davis with Paul Chambers, Philly Joe Jones, Paul Chambers on bass, Philly Joe Jones drums, Reg Garland piano, and originally Sonny Rollins on tenor saxophone. This was a band that was assembled under the with the encouragement of George Avakian, as Miles Davis was soon to begin recording for a new contract at Columbia Records. He'd been on Prestige for years now, which is the period when these recordings I've played you thus far come from. But in 1955, when this group was formed, not long after Sonny Rollins went to Lexington, Kentucky to check himself into the narcotics farm, which was a federal penitentiary that was also a rehab center, a very early and very controversial place. There's an interesting documentary about it that you can find online. I believe it's called The Narcotics Farm. Sonny Rollins was there, as were numerous jazz musicians, as he really was becoming serious about kicking his habit of substance abuse, and replacing him in the Miles Davis Quintet, of course, was John Coltrane. However, in 1956, for a Prestige recording date that would round out the album Collector's Items, which includes the material that we've already heard with Charlie Parker and Sonny Rollins, Serpent's Tooth, Round Midnight, Compulsion, they made one more date, this time with Tommy Flanagan at the piano. Paul Chambers plays bass. Arthur Taylor is the drummer, and we'll hear Miles Davis, of course, on trumpet, Sonny Rollins on tenor saxophone. From this particular session, we'll have hopefully time to hear all three items and maybe one more thing to round out today's this segment. The program is really the Miles Davis Centennial broadcast, which is going all the way through Thursday night. Starting today, this is the Centennial itself, May 26th. We're going to hear three items, starting with No Line, an original by Miles Davis.

Sonny Rollins with Miles Davis on Miles Davis's 1956 March 16th record date for Prestige Records. And that last one was a beautiful rendition of a Dave Brubeck piece called In Your Own Sweet Way. Before that, we heard Veered Blues, and the set began with No Line. Both Miles Davis originals. Joining Miles Davis there, of course, I mentioned Sonny Rollins on tenor saxophone. Tommy Flanagan is the pianist, and that's one of his great record dates, in my opinion. Paul Chambers on bass and Arthur Taylor on drums. That's the last studio date that Sonny Rollins made with Miles Davis, and I've been focusing on their recorded collaborations today on WKCR for this segment of the Miles Davis Centennial broadcast. We're going to shift gears momentarily, but those are not the last recordings that Miles Davis and Sonny Rollins made together, so let me play you one of them. This will be something dear to listeners who are part of the Hot Club of New York, which I run. For a few years, around 2019 and 2022, we were running listening sessions at a place called Cafe Bohemia down in Greenwich Village, 15 Barrow Street, which is where these next recordings and last recordings of Miles and Sonny Rollins come from. In July of 1957, a few broadcasts were made that survive, made for the Armed Forces Radio, as a matter of fact, of Sonny Rollins with Red Garland at the piano, Paul Chambers bass, Arthur Taylor drums under Miles Davis's leadership. And this comes from the Cafe Bohemia. So this is July 13th, 1957, Miles Davis and Sonny Rollins live. We're going to hear the classic piece, Four, which was written by Eddie Vincent, but often is credited to Miles Davis. And this feels like a nice full circle moment here, as this is my last show here on WKCR. On Tuesdays, I'm switching to Thursday next week, so I hope that you'll shift gears with me to Thursday afternoon, noon to three. Jazz here, starting next week. But for now, let's close this segment of the Miles Davis Centennial broadcast with a live performance from Cafe Bohemia, done July 13th, 1957. It's 2:57 p.m. You're listening to WKCR FM New York and WKCR HD1, 89.9 on the FM dial and online at WKCR.org. This has been Matthew Fat Cat Rivera signing off for this leg of the Miles Davis Centennial, but it's going until Thursday night, so enjoy.

0: All right, we're going to hand things off here to Francisco. Do you want to use guest four?
1: Hey, everyone.
0: Hang on a sec. We're going to switch things over now to another period of Miles Davis's work for the next portion of the Centennial broadcast here, and you'll be in the hands of Francisco.
1: Yes. Good afternoon, everyone. We are going to be listening for about the next 3 hours. Miles from 1968 to 69, which is the beginning of his electric era. But before we go into straight fusion, I want to play the records that kind of hinted at what was to come. And the first record that I want to play is a personal favorite of mine, titled In a Silent Way, with the personnel of Miles on trumpet, Herbie Hancock electric piano, Chick Corea on electric piano as well, Wayne Shorter tenor sax, Dave Holland bass, Yosef Zavinul on electric piano and organ, John McLaughlin on guitar, and the drums of Tony Williams. Now, this record is just two compositions on each side. The first one is titled Shh, Peaceful. And to get a sense of what was happening around this time in jazz, a lot of musicians were moving towards the spiritual free jazz epoch, a little mini epoch of the time. And this was, in a way, Miles's response in a very genius way, in a very silent way. So, hope you enjoy.

The time is 3:25 p.m. in New York, Tuesday, May 26th, 2026, and you are listening to day one of the 72-hour Miles Davis Centennial broadcast on WKCR New York and WKCR HD. That is 89.9 on the FM dial in and around the New York metropolitan area. And wherever you may find yourself in the cosmos via WKCR.org. My name is Francisco J. Reyes, and I'll be your host for about another 2.5 hours, where we will be listening to and celebrating the genius, impact, and legacy of Miles Dewey Davis. For my slot today, we're going to focus on his output from 1968 to 1969, where he was entering his electric period. We began with the album, monumental album, In a Silent Way. The first tune, which makes up the entirety of Side A, is titled Shh, Peaceful. And the Miles Davis website has some really good insight into the creative process of this record. I'm going to read a bit. The author is unlisted. Taking place on February 18th, 1969, at the CBS 30th Street Studio in New York City, the single recording session that would capture In a Silent Way lasted a mere 3 hours. As Hancock recalls, he knew that it was about risk-taking and encouraging the musician to capture the moment, how you're feeling in that moment, and having the daring and conviction to go for it, even if you don't make it. The presence of electric keyboards such as the Fender Rhodes, which Miles was now using almost exclusively in the studio to compose and record, also shifted the group's approach to music, to the music, that is. Hancock remembers that Miles began stacking several keyboards on a track. We might have 2 or 3 keyboardists going, and we'd all try to go somewhere, play some ornaments that would add a different element to everything else that was going on. Davis encouraged unconventionally from his players, reportedly telling McLaughlin to play as if he had never used a guitar before. But he was also keen to emphasize the panoramic scope and languorous pace he desired, willing his musicians to play in a considered, minimal, yet unrestrained style, often suggesting how melodies should be played and for how long. Davis's increasingly fragmented approach to composition was applied to both his own ideas and those of his collaborators. The album's A-side, Shh, Peaceful, used the sonata form Davis had explored in previous work to create an understated sense of tension and relief, giving the piece its distinctive cyclical character and binding its contrasting segments together into a cohesive whole. Producer Teo Machero, with whom Davis had worked on Kind of Blue, Porgy and Bess, and Sketches of Spain, was a hugely influential presence, utilizing his studio editing expertise to weld together the multiple recording takes that would make up each side of the album. His mixing innovations heightened the role of the producer in jazz composition. His relationship with Davis has since been likened to that between George Martin and the Beatles. The album's second half, which we will be listening to shortly, begins and ends with a composition previously created by Yosef Zavinul, titled by his collaborator Julian, Cannonball Adderley, whilst the pair were in the same band. Giving the album its title, In a Silent Way, dwells in an introspective atmosphere,
commencing and concluding the piece in a misty haze of sustained chords and plaintively melodic trumpet. Taking the original composition as a jumping-off point, Davis endeavored to follow a rock-oriented approach to his reinterpretation, stripping out chords that he felt were unnecessary or disrupted the song's cool, liquid flow. In a Silent Way's release, marked the beginning of a whole new era, not only in jazz, but in the wider popular music industry as a whole. Synthesizing an array of creative techniques and forward-facing musical ideas from rock, jazz, orchestral, and electric music, it created a blueprint which the composer would soon detail further on his outstanding 1970 follow-up, Bitches Brew. Described as proto-ambient, In a Silent Way also reimagined the listener's relationship with music, predicting how future generations would utilize sound to establish subtle aural atmospheres years ahead of the likes of Brian Eno and Harold Budd. The next tune that we will listen to from this record, number 2 of 2 from side B, is titled In a Silent Way, It's About That Time. The personnel once again: Miles Dewey Davis on trumpet, Herbie Hancock electric piano, as well as Chick Corea, Wayne Shorter tenor sax, Dave Holland bass, Yosef Zavinul on electric piano and organ, the guitar of John McLaughlin, and the drums of Tony Williams. The time is now 3:32 p.m. in New York, Tuesday, May 26th, 2026. And if you are just tuning in, today is day one of the 72-hour Miles Davis Centennial broadcast on WKCR New York. Hope you enjoy.

The time is 3:52 p.m. in New York, Tuesday, May 26th, 2026, and you are listening to day one of the 72-hour Miles Davis Centennial broadcast on WKCR New York. Francisco J. Reyes here for the next 2 hours and about 7 minutes. It's a pleasure and a privilege to be here to share this moment in the space-time continuum with you. We just finished listening to the conclusion of Miles Davis's In a Silent Way. The name of Side B is the tune In a Silent Way, It's About That Time, with the personnel of Miles Davis trumpet, Herbie Hancock electric piano, as well as Chick Corea on electric piano, Wayne Shorter tenor sax, Dave Holland bass, Yosef Zavinul on electric piano and organ, John McLaughlin guitar, and the drums of Tony Williams. Recorded February 18th, 1969 at the CBS 30th Street Studio in New York City. If you were with me at the start of my slot, I mentioned that for today's slot that I am hosting, we are going to listen to the records where Miles began to experiment with electric sounds, beginning with In a Silent Way. Now we're going to listen to Phi de Kilimanjaro. The personnel for this record is Miles Davis trumpet, Wayne Shorter tenor sax, Herbie Hancock piano, electric piano, Ron Carter bass, and Tony Williams drums. And in two instances, which I will note, Chick Corea replaces Herbie Hancock, and Dave Holland replaces Ron Carter. The first three compositions that we'll listen to are Frelon Bru, Tout de Suite, and Petite Machan, Little Stuff. And in Petite Machan, Chick Corea replaces Herbie Hancock and Dave Holland replaces Ron Carter. This album was recorded June 19th to 21st and September 21st, 1968, and it was released February 5th of 1969, and this was also recorded at Columbia 30th Street Studio in New York City. We're going to listen to the original long playing record, but I want to read a bit of the liner notes that are from the digitally remastered release on compact disc that give us great insight into what was brewing around this time in the creative process of Miles Dewey Davis. These are the words of Chip Stern. With Phi de Kilimanjaro, you can hear Miles begin to pare away at his melodic line, feeling his way towards a more compact form of phrasing, touched by the feeling of blues guitar, shorter burst of notes as opposed to the long flowing phrases of albums like Miles Smiles. Another thing which makes the music on Phi de Kilimanjaro so fresh is Miles' approach to harmony, which had clearly been influenced by the work of Gil Evans and Wayne Shorter and vice versa. Miles, like his mentor Dizzy Gillespie,
was always very particular about the character of the keyboard comp. And on Fi de Kilimanjaro, he began to experiment with new approaches to chords and voice leading. Melody and accompaniment become more nearly equal as choral sequences and bass lines shift back and forth like wheels within wheels, blurring the distinctions between front and back line and propelling the mobile-like dialogues between melody players and the back line, an effect that Miles was to exploit so skillfully on Bitches Brew. In the presence of Herbie Hancock and his successor in the band, Chick Corea, Miles had a pianist who could call upon all the resources of his favorite accompanists, such as Ahmad Jamal, Red Garland, Bill Evans, and Wynton Kelly, as well as the more cubist designs of Thelonious Monk and Cecil Taylor. By turns, their playing on Fi de Kilimanjaro is impressionistic and percussive, that is, sweet and funky, but Miles' insistence on their use of the Fender Rhodes electric piano helps give the ensembles a different kind of clarity and fullness. As Miles explained in his autobiography, the Fender Rhodes has one sound, and that sound is itself. It has no other sound. You always know what it is. I'm crazy about the way Gil Evans voices his music, so I wanted to get me a Gil Evans sound in a small band. It didn't have nothing to do with me just wanting to go electric, like a lot of people said, just to be having some electrical sugar honey iced tea up in my band. I just wanted the kind of voicing a Fender Rhodes would give me that a regular piano couldn't, such as those Hancock elicits from the instrument with his spiky James Brown style strums on Philon Brune, or his kalimba-like arabesques on the title tune. The same thing for electric bass. I wanted to hear the bass line a little stronger. If you can hear a bass line, then any note in a sound that you play can be heard. So with Ron Carter, or his successor, the British virtuoso Dave Holland, doubling up downstairs, excuse me, with the electric piano, bass, and keyboard, creating a shifting riff-like orchestral propulsion throughout these compositions, shouldering much of the timekeeping as such, maintaining an overall sense of the thematic form, and freeing up drummer Tony Williams to float and phrase and comment on the melody, and kick Miles and Wayne Shorter in the bum. There ain't but one Tony Williams when it comes to playing the drums, Miles states emphatically in his autobiography. There was nobody like him before or since. He's just a bloop. Tony played on top of the beat, just a fraction above, and it gave everything an edge because it had a little edge. The band revolved around Tony, and Tony loved it when everybody played a little out. Tony was the fire, the creative spark. And without further ado, let's listen to Side A of the Miles Davis album, Fi de Kilimanjaro. And if you're just tuning in, the time is 4:01 p.m. and you are listening to day one of the 72-hour Miles Davis centennial broadcast on WKCR New York and WKCR HD. That is 89.9 on the FM dial in and around the Big Apple area. 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My name is Francisco J. Reyes, and I'll be with you for about another hour and 58 minutes, spinning, celebrating the music, legacy, and genius of Miles Dewey Davis. Enjoy.

The time is 4:30 p.m. in New York, May 26th, 2026. And you are listening to day one of the 72-hour Miles Davis Centennial broadcast on WKCR New York. Francisco J. Reyes here, and I'll be with you for about another hour and a half, where we will continue to explore the period between 1968 and 1969, where Miles was beginning to enter and experiment with his electric period. We just finished listening to the first side of the album Phi de Kilimanjaro. And the tunes were Frillon Brun, Tout de Suite, and Petit Machin, recorded June 19th to 21st and September 24th, 1968, and released February 5th, 1959, at Columbia 30th Street Studio, right here in New York City, with the personnel of Miles Dewey Davis on trumpet, Wayne Shorter tenor sax, Herbie Hancock piano, electric piano, Ron Carter bass, and Tony Williams drums, with the distinction of Chick Corea replacing Herbie Hancock and Dave Holland replacing Ron Carter for Petit Machin. Now we're going to flip over the record and listen to side two, which contains the title track Phi de Kilimanjaro and Mademoiselle Mabry. The time is now 4:32 p.m. in New York, and you are listening to day one of the Miles Davis Centennial broadcast, where we will be playing and celebrating the music of Miles Davis for 72 hours on WKCR. I think any other station in the world and in the cosmos can do it how we're doing it. And it is a pleasure and a privilege to share this moment with you. Without further ado, let's listen to side two of Phi de Kilimanjaro. Enjoy.

Apologies there. That was not side two. That was side one of the upcoming record. And I'm sure our keen listeners have a good idea of what's coming up. But let's finish Feed a Kilimanjaro. Take two at the home of technical difficulties. Let's go. Feed a Kilimanjaro, side two.

The time is 5:03 p.m. in New York, Tuesday, May 26th, 2026. And you are listening to the first day of the 72-hour Miles Davis Centennial broadcast on WKCR New York and WKCR HD. That is 89.9 on the FM dial in and around the New York metropolitan area. And wherever else you may find yourself in the cosmos via WKCR.org. My name is Francisco J. Reyes, and I'll be with you for about another 55 minutes where we will continue exploring, celebrating the genius of Miles Dewey Davis. We just finished listening to the last two tunes off of the Miles Davis album Fi de Kilimanjaro. The tunes were the title track Fi de Kilimanjaro, which means Girls of Kilimanjaro, and Mademoiselle Mabry, Miss Mabry, with the personnel of Miles Davis on trumpet, Wayne Shorter tenor sax, Herbie Hancock piano, electric piano, Ron Carter bass, and the drums of Tony Williams. This was recorded June 19th and 21st and September 24th, 1968, at Columbia 30th Street Studio, New York City. Up next, we got another personal favorite of mine from this era of Miles Davis. If you've been listening to the slot, today's slot, or my slot, is dedicated to Miles Davis's 1968 to 1969 period, the movement where he began entering what would become his electric era. Across these recordings, we heard Miles moving away from the acoustic post-bop language of the second great quintet and toward the electric textures, open forms, and rhythmic experimentation that would soon redefine jazz entirely. Up next, we're going to listen to Miles Davis's 1968 album, Miles in the Sky, a record many now view as the true beginning of that transition. Recorded in early 1968 and produced by Teo Machero, the album captures Miles and his band right at the point where acoustic post-bop begins mutating into fusion. The Miles Davis official website describes the record as Miles' first foray into a new musical world, with the band beginning to experiment with electric piano, electric bass, longer groove-based forms, and a more open rhythmic feel. Now, what makes the album so important historically is that you can hear several eras of Miles happening simultaneously. You got Wayne Shorter, Herbie Hancock, Ron Carter, and Tony Williams still operating with telepathic freedom and abstraction of the second great quintet, but the music is beginning to absorb rock rhythms, electric textures, repetition, and sustained vamps. George Benson even appears on guitar on Paraphernalia, something almost unthinkable on a Miles studio record just a few years earlier. The first tune that we'll listen to is titled Stuff, and the second

second paraphernalia. These were recorded May 17th, 1968 for Stuff, and Paraphernalia was recorded January 16th, 1968. And once again, the personnel of Miles Dewey Davis on trumpet, Herbie Hancock piano and electric piano, Wayne Shorter tenor sax, Ron Carter bass, Tony Williams drums, and George Benson guitar on Paraphernalia. The time is 5:08 p.m. in New York, and you are in the midst of the 72-hour Miles Davis Centennial broadcast on WKCR. My name is Francisco J. Reyes. It is a pleasure and a privilege to share this moment in the space-time continuum with you. Hope you enjoy.

It is 5:39 p.m. in New York, Tuesday, May 26th, 2026, and you're listening to day one of the 72-hour Miles Davis Centennial broadcast on WKCR New York, WKCR HD, 89.9 on the FM dial, and streaming via WKCR.org. My name is Francisco J. Reyes, and we've been exploring the period of 1968 to 1969, where Miles was beginning to enter his electric period and fusion experiments. What we just finished listening to was music from Miles in the Sky, Miles Davis's 1968 transitional masterpiece, and one of the earliest major documents of his move into electric jazz, with the second great quintet that is still intact, that is Wayne Shorter, Herbie Hancock, Ron Carter, and Tony Williams. This album captures Miles beginning to stretch beyond acoustic post-bop into electric textures, rock-influenced grooves, and more open-ended forms, laying the groundwork for the radical musical shift that would soon lead into In a Silent Way and Bitches Brew. Side one, which we just finished listening to of Miles in the Sky, had the tunes Stuff and Paraphernalia. I'm going to now flip the record over, and we're going to listen to side two of Miles in the Sky with the tunes Black Comedy and Country Sun. Black Comedy was recorded May 16th, 1968. Country Sun, May 15th, 1968. And it was recorded at Columbia 52nd Street Studio, right here in the Big Apple. Hope you enjoy.

That was Country's Son, wrapping up the album Miles in the Sky, a recording from Miles Davis's quintet of

podcast. 72 hours of the Great Trumpeter around the clock. We began 18 hours ago and we'll continue for the rest of today, Tuesday the 26th, the 100th anniversary of Miles Davis's birth, and through tomorrow and Thursday until midnight as Thursday becomes Friday. And then we'll continue with special jazz programming immediately after that and a memorial broadcast for the great Sonny Rollins, who passed away yesterday at the age of 95. And so all day Friday, beginning at midnight around the clock through midnight Saturday night and the opening moments of Sunday, will be a memorial broadcast for the great Sonny Rollins. And again, right now we're celebrating the centennial of Miles Davis's birth. He was born 100 years ago today. And you're listening to a 72-hour birthday broadcast here on WKCR-FM New York and WKCR-HD1. So if you're just tuning in for Jazz Alternatives, you're in luck. There's plenty more great jazz ahead. And I'll be with you until 9 o'clock this evening. My name is Paul Berkey. And we'll focus now on music Miles Davis wrote and performed for the cinema. Film scores for Miles Davis until 9 p.m., beginning with his first, the score to the film Ascenseur pour l'échafaud. Pardon my French pronunciation. In English, Elevator to the Gallows, or alternately, Lift to the Scaffold. And the film was released as Frantic here in the U.S. However you want to call it, a great film noir from the director Louis Malle, and a score improvised by Miles Davis from brief sketches that really anticipate the modal sounds he'd get into in 1958-59 with Bill Evans and John Coltrane rejoining his group. But here, Miles was kind of between working bands and touring Europe with a pickup group of Europeans. That's Barney Whelan on tenor sax, René Utriger on piano, and Pierre Michelot on bass, as well as the American expatriate Kenny Clark on drums. So that quintet was on tour across Europe and found time on the night of December 4th to perform this score. Miles sketched out the pieces, and then the band improvised on them as rough footage from the film was screened in the studio, and we have this masterpiece soundtrack, Ascenseur pour l'échafaud, or Lift the Scaffold. Music originally issued on the Fontana record label in Europe and then in the U.S. on Columbia on an album called Jazz Track. We're going to hear all the music used from the film to start off. Again, these recordings from December 4th and 5th of 1957. We'll begin with Jean-Henri.

You just heard Miles Davis's soundtrack to the film Ascenseur pour l'Échafaud. In English, that's Elevator to the Gallows, or Lift to the Scaffold, or retitled for its U.S. release, Frantic, a film directed by Louis Malle with a soundtrack from Miles Davis playing trumpet, leading a quintet with Barney Whelan on tenor sax, René Utriger on piano, Pierre Michelot on bass, and Kenny Clark on drums. You heard it as part of this Miles Davis centennial birthday broadcast, 72 hours of Miles' music on these airwaves here on WKCR-FM New York, WKCR-HD1, that's 89.9 FM here in New York, and online at WKCR.org. So we just heard the 10 selections that make up the original soundtrack to the film. Those were, and please forgive my French pronunciation, Jean-Henrique, L'Assassinat de Carola, Sur l'Autoroute, Julien dans l'Ascenseur, Florence sur la Champs-Élysées, Dîner au Motel, Évasion de Julien, Visite du Vigile, Au Bar du Petit Bac, and finally Chez le Photographe du Motel. Music improvised from loose sketches and frameworks by this quintet that Miles Davis had put together shortly before recording, which commenced December 4th and continued into the early hours of December 5th of 1957, with rough cuts of scenes from the film projected in the studio. The director, Louis Malle, and the star of the film, Jean Moreau, present to set the mood as well. And so from those sessions, there's just about an equal amount of outtake and alternate material as what made it into the film. I'm going to hear those selections now as we continue this Miles Davis centennial broadcast. We're going to hear alternate takes from this soundtrack, Ascenseur pour l'Échafaud, or Lift to the Scaffold, originally issued on the Fontana record label in Europe and in the U.S. as half an LP called Jazz Track on Columbia. And then these alternates showed up on CD issues in the 1980s. So first up, a piece that Miles lays out on. It's just the rhythm section of René Utriger, Pierre Michelot, and Kenny Clark for L'Interrogatoire de Julien. And then we'll hear two takes of something listed as Nuit sur les Champs-Élysées. Takes three and four of that piece were issued on the soundtrack as Jean-Henrique and Florence sur les Champs-Élysées. So we'll hear takes one and two of that same piece listed as Nuit sur les Champs-Élysées. And then the first take of what became Sur l'Autoroute, here called Séquence Voiture. Then the Petit Bal, which was the first take of Au Bar de Petit Bac. And then finally, the first two takes of Final, which was heard in a third take as the closing piece, Chez le Photographe du Motel, but we'll hear takes one and two of Final. To close up this set, again, alternates from the sessions for Lift to the Scaffold or Ascenseur pour l'Échafaud, Miles Davis' soundtrack to the film directed by Louis Malle. Here comes L'Interrogatoire de Julien.

to late 40s, coming to New York, participating in the bebop revolution with Charlie Parker, inaugurating the cool school, pioneering hard bop and modal efforts into jazz rock fusion and sounds of the 80s until his death in 1991 at the age of 65. So we're celebrating Miles Davis on what would have been his 100th birthday, again with this 72-hour broadcast happening today, tomorrow, and around the clock Thursday until midnight Thursday night. Nothing but Miles Davis on WKCR FM New York and WKCR HD1. You just heard material recorded for the film Ascenseur pour l'échafaud, or Lift the Scaffold, film directed by Louis Malle and recorded on the soundtrack that is recorded in Paris December 4th and 5th of 1957. Miles Davis on trumpet, leading a quintet with Barney Whelan on tenor sax, René Utriger on piano, Pierre Michelot on bass, and Kenny Clark on drums. In that last set, you heard alternate takes of the music that appeared in the film, beginning with L'Interrogatoire de Julien. Again, apologies for my French. And then two takes of a piece called Nuit sur les Champs-Élysées. You heard takes 3 and 4 on the soundtrack as Jean-Henrique and Florence sur les Champs-Élysées. Then we heard the first take of Sequence Voiture, which appeared on the soundtrack as in its second take as Sur l'Autoroute. And then Petite Bach in its first take, the second take you heard on the soundtrack proper as Au Bar du Petit Bac. And finally, two takes of the soundtrack's closing piece. The third take was used for the score and called Chez le Photographe du Motel. And we heard takes 1 and 2 of that same piece listed simply as Finale. December 4th and 5th of 1957, the date of that recording. Again, the soundtrack to the film Ascenseur pour l'échafaud, or Lift to the Scaffold. Also, the film issued in the U.S. as Frantic. The film soundtrack issued in Europe on Fontana, and then in the United States on the Columbia label as Jazz Track. We'll hear now from a different film soundtrack from Miles Davis, and we'll hear Miles Davis's film scores until 9 p.m. as part of this 72-hour centennial broadcast. So from a little more than a dozen years after Ascenseur pour l'échafaud, in a very different style, Miles recorded the soundtrack to a documentary film about the boxer Jack Johnson, which was then released as the album A Tribute to Jack Johnson on Columbia. One of the great records of Miles' jazz rock fusion era. Most of the music recorded April 7th of 1970, although performances from a couple months earlier are spliced in, as well as some tape manipulation from the great producer Tio Macero. And so the first piece is called Write Off, from April 7th, 1970. Miles Davis on trumpet, with Steve Grossman on soprano sax, John McLaughlin on guitar, Herbie Hancock on organ, Michael Henderson on electric bass, and Billy Cobham on drums. After that, we'll hear Yesternow from the same band, although there's about 10 minutes of music in the middle that comes from February 18th of 1970, which was later issued as the tune Willie Nelson. And that segment has a different band, Benny Moffitt on bass clarinet, John McLaughlin and Sonny Chirac both on guitars, Chick Corea on electric piano, Dave Holland on electric bass, and Jack DeJohnette on drums. Again, that's Willie Nelson that you'll hear in the middle of the second piece.

Esther now, as well as a little interpolation of the opening track from In a Silent Way, that's Peaceful, from back in February of 1969. So much studio production went into this album, a tribute to Jack Johnson, and a soundtrack to a documentary film about the great black American boxer Jack Johnson, directed by Jimmy Jacobs. And here is Miles Davis with Right Off.

You're listening to a tribute to Jack Johnson, Miles Davis's soundtrack to the 1970 documentary on the great black American boxer, Jack Johnson. You heard Right Off, recorded April 7th of 1970 by a band that had Steve Grossman on soprano sax, John McLaughlin on guitar, Herbie Hancock on organ, Michael Henderson on bass guitar, Billy Cobham on drums, and Miles Davis on trumpet. Music from April 7th, 1970, although with an interpolation of a Miles Davis trumpet solo from November of 1969, spliced into the middle there around the 11th minute of that 26-minute piece, Right Off. Up next, we'll hear the rest of this album, again, the soundtrack to the film Jack Johnson. Most of the music recorded by that same band on that same date, April 7th, 1970. But about 14 minutes into the piece, you'll hear, well, let's back up. About 12 minutes into the piece, you'll hear material from the album In a Silent Way, which was recorded back on February 18th of 1969, spliced into that performance. And then coming out of that, you'll hear a piece that's known as Willie Nelson and was recorded February 18th of 1970, a couple months before the rest of the music, by a different lineup with Benny Maupin on bass clarinet, two guitars, John McLaughlin and Sonny Chirac, Chick Corea on electric piano, Dave Holland on bass guitar, and Jack DeJohnette on drums. And then returning to the final minutes of the program, you'll hear an excerpt from the producer Teo Macero's orchestral composition, The Man Nobody Saw, and narration from Brock Peters in the voice of Jack Johnson from the documentary film to close out this 25-minute piece you're about to hear, Yesternow. Miles Davis's A Tribute to Jack Johnson is the name of the album. You're hearing it on this centennial tribute to Miles Davis. Right now we're focusing on his film soundtracks, and here is Yesternow from Jack Johnson.